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4: 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I'm Felix Contreras. Okay, we're in the middle of Latin Music Month, which means we're featuring 10 artists from different countries, different cultures, different styles from throughout Latin America at the Tiny Desk. We call it El Tiny. And after the shows, what we've been doing is pulling a few of the artists aside to talk to them about their music, a little bit of history, and maybe even a little bit of life. This week, we're talking jazz. Surprise, surprise, with tenor saxophonist Melissa Aldana and pianist Gonzalo Rubalcaba.

0: They came in to play some songs from their recently released album, Feeling, a re-examination of a Cuban music style that was popular in the 1940s through the 1960s. Melissa Aldana is originally from Chile, which honestly we rarely chat about in jazz circles. It's always fascinating to me to hear how much impact jazz has had in Latin America for decades. And Gonzalo Rubalcaba is an icon of Cuban piano, from his earliest days in Cuba back in the 1980s through his time here in the U.S. He has played with so many well-known jazz masters, he himself has become one of those A-list names. We started our conversation talking about Cuba's relationship with jazz. Gonzalo, let's start with you. Let's talk a little bit about the history of jazz in Cuba and the relationship. Because there son, si no son hermanos, son primos, no? Like, what was your exposure to jazz? ¿Cuándo escuchaste por la primera vez? When did you first hear it?
1: I was a little kid when I heard jazz music in Cuba. I think we had to say that Cuba has a large jazz tradition and has been involved in many different ways to vinculate jazz to our own style of music. Books said it come from the beginning of the 20th century, but I think it's coming even before. Some of the Cuban composers of classical music, they were aware of jazz. And they include some codes coming from jazz music in their music. Harmonies, and especially harmonies, and probably some melodies, form of melodies that came from North America, because there was a very intense traffic or transit between Cuba and America and United States at that time. So my father had some very old recordings at home. I mean, Tommy Dorsey, Bob Power, also Errol Garner.
0: Wow.
1: Benny Goodman, Stan Kenton, big band, Dizzy Gillespie. And I heard that when I was probably 4 or 5 years old. Not only at home, but among the musicians that used to visit my family at home. So Peruchin, Frank Emilio.
0: Two very, very well-known pianists, legendary.
1: Exactly. Of course, Bebo Valdez, but also many others. Before the generation that came up in the 60s, the 50s, in the 60s, like Chucho, Emiliano, there were many other pianists already with very deep relationship with jazz.
0: My experience has been that most people, music fans, like if they're thinking about Cuba, they're thinking about drums, percussion, conga, bata, timba, everything. But it's the pianist, man. It's the piano that it's like the corazón, the heartbeat of the Cuban jazz scene, man.
1: Well, piano resume many aspects of the music, I mean, which is not only the melodic part, but also the harmony, but also the rhythm. So something that the instrument itself allow you to convince the people that they are listening the whole orchestra in one instrument, which is not true. But you can find a way to trick that to the people who listen to you playing, especially when you play piano solo.
0: Okay, I'm going to put you on the spot. Can you think of a pianist that you think represents what you're talking about, the rhythmic and the melodic sense? Someone from the past, someone, one of the guys you mentioned, Peruchin, or can you think of a track we could play right now?
1: Well, Peruchin. So Peruchin has that, I don't know how to translate that word in English. We used to say guapería. Guapería is an attitude.
0: Attitude.
1: But at the same time, he was really elegant. His style, I mean, clean, he got everything. You know, he was able to play around the instrument, but at the same time, he was able to develop a very deep harmonies. Yeah, Parachin was probably one of the guy. There was a Guajira, and there was an amazing band behind him with Guillermo Barreto on percussion. I think it was Cachao on bass.
0: Oh, my God. All stars, man.
1: Yeah, many of them. But really impressive. Really impressive.

0: He actually was also very into the concept to bring some American songs and play that in a very Cuban way. So that we're talking about the 40s, the 50s.
1: Right.
0: Those guys were already doing that. I mean, Mario Bauza did it before in the 30s.
1: Yeah, in the 30s.
0: Between the 30s and the 40s. So many people that we never mentioned, that they create that basement to do what we're doing right now.
1: Right. So we talked about the idea of, like I said, como dije, like if they weren't hermanos, they were primos, jazz and Cuban music, for a long, long time. But Melissa, there is probably not as much of a connection or a tradition with the jazz in Chile. But what's fascinating to me is that your dad was a musician, yeah. Right? A jazz musician. Yeah. So that's how you heard it. What was that like? I mean, talk to us about that.
2: Yeah, well, my father and my grandfather.
1: And your grandfather.
2: Yeah, he was one of the first jazz musicians in Chile during the 50s. He used to play baritone and tenor. And used to have like an orchestra where they play like Len Miller's arrangements, his own arrangements. It was very, very famous back then. It was called La Guambalí. And then my father is one of the well-known jazz musicians in Chile. So I grew up listening to my grandfather doing lessons at home and my father practicing at home all day long. He was really into transcribing.
1: Mm-hmm.
2: So he will... he loved Michael Brecker. That was his main guy.
1: The tenor saxophonist.
2: Yeah.
1: Yeah.
2: And he had like boxes and boxes of handwritten transcriptions. So he would memorize them and then write them down and just spend hours doing that at home. So I grew up around that since I was very young.
1: So now what about La Música de Chile? Like were you listening to that as well?
2: Well, later on, I kind of grew up in a bubble.
1: A jazz bubble,
2: yeah. Thinking that like Charlie Parker was the hippest musician and the only thing going on. And that was all what my father heard. A lot of Charlie Parker, Cannonball Adderley, he loved Phil Woods, and then Brecker, Michael Brecker, the Brecker brothers.
1: Yeah.
2: Step Ahead.
1: Yeah.
2: I remember being a kid and every Sunday watching the live concert they did at the Barcelona Jazz Festival.
1: Yeah, it's a great video.
2: Yeah. Yeah. So that was my main education. And then when I started growing up, I started getting into some different kind of music. But I never had like a very profound connection with Chilean music, but it was mostly with Argentinian, like rock from the 90s with Spinetta.
1: Yeah.
2: You know, Charlie Garcia, and that was the music that I listened to it when I was growing up. And like I said, for me, it was like a bubble. You know, I would wake up. My dad loved practicing, and he was also very, very, I don't know what is the right way to say it, but yeah, he made me practice a lot when I was a kid. So that, my whole day was surrounded by waking up, transcribing.
1: Oh my gosh.
2: And going to high school, like a normal high school. I always felt like an outsider.
1: Uh-huh.
2: And then going back home, and then we would spend hours just practicing together.
1: So you're living in this jazz bubble, and you just kept going straight through. At what point were you able to look back and say, well, you know, I need to learn more about music from Chile?
2: Well, as a growing up, still trying to figure out my identity,
1: mm-hmm.
2: as a Latina playing this music. Of course, I always knew about, you know, the big references, Nicanor Parra, Violeta Parra, you know.
1: Victor
2: but
1: Jara.
2: For me, it's been more going into, like, the South American songbook, you know, specifically, well, the Argentinian rock that I've been, to this day, I feel a very big, deep connection with Spinetta.
1: Yeah.
2: And all the frame of work that he has done. Is the beauty of their lyrics and how he interpreted. But later on, I fell in love with Ginga, you know, Hermeto Pascual, Caetano Veloso. So it's my musical references are more from those kind of places than actually Chile.
1: You want to pick a Hermeto Pascual song?
2: Yeah.
1: So we can play a little bit so people can hear what you were listening to?
2: Yeah.
1: Do you have one in particular?
2: Well, I think the Little Church, which is one that we recently recorded, but it's a song that has been in my heart since, for a long time, since I was a kid.
1: So which version? From the Live Evil album? Or?
2: Yeah, Live Evil album.
1: Okay, so this is a version from the Miles Davis Live Evil album. It's called Little Church.

0: We need to point out that that's Miles Davis on trumpet and Ermeto Pascual whistling.
1: Yeah.
0: Right? I think at one point, I think I read somewhere that Miles Davis called Ermeto Pascual the greatest living musician ever or something like that. He had a lot of respect for him, which is a very interesting cross-reference or cross-cultural reference, given that Miles Davis was really into like electronic instruments and doing rock and doing all the other stuff and funk and everything, but listening to Brazilian music, a Brazilian musician like Ermeto Pascual.
1: Yeah, it's a huge reference for me growing up.
0: Gonzalo, as you started to develop your career, I know we talked to you earlier today about this amazing band that you had in Cuba in the 80s, Grupo Proyecto. Like, when you started putting together your own bands, what did you have an objective? Did you have a goal? Did you have a meta? Did you have a dicho? Did you have what was the idea? What did you want to do?
2: The beauty of that time for musicians were to create their own sound, their own way to make music and see that and listen to the people to recognize, I mean, that the people could recognize you as something original, something specific, because there were a lot of bands in Cuba, many bands in Cuba, and there was a rich moment because all of them had their own way to make music. You could recognize easily in the first bar of the music, this is this band, this is this guy, this is this guy.
0: And you're talking about the 1980s.
2: Yeah, exactly. And this is probably one of the most difficult things to get it. I mean, to create your own voice. And this is what we're looking for. We had a lot of reference and people that we love and people that we follow. But at the same time, it was clear that the target was to find a space that everybody could recognize that band, that sound, that music, the way we play, the way we create arrangements. It's not a something that you get it from one day to another one, to the next one day, but it takes time.
0: Right.
2: But I believe that's the process. That's the way it should be.
0: And from there, as you started working on your music in the 80s and then, you know, moving forward and you come to the United States, I think in the 90s maybe, since then you have more of a reputation of like more as a straight ahead player and playing a little bit of Cuban music, a little bit, but like you play with, like we, you mentioned, you play with Charlie Hayden, you play with Jack DeJohnette, you play with all of these really top-notch jazz musicians. What took your music in that direction?
2: I don't know how to explain that. I mean, more than playing with them, I've been learning from them.
0: Wow.
2: And in the same way I learned doing this recording with Melissa and the musicians involved in this project. So it is always like that. I mean, believing that you are the only one that are able to give something is a confused idea, is a mistake. I mean, to me, I see it in a way that I can get something from that. Even if I'm in charge of arrangement, of musical production, or whatever, at the end, the most important is what I get from there. And I've been very blessed having the opportunity to play with many great musicians, not only Americans, but also people from Europe, from Asia, from Africa, from South America, including many of them Brazilians. But the Cuban elements are there in one and another way.
0: Some of the recordings that just impressed me and moved me so much was your work with Charlie Hayden, the bass player Charlie Hayden. Let's hear a track from that album. Do you have one in particular you want to hear?
2: Nocturne. That record had some of the most popular boleros or Cuban ballads from the 50s and the 60s. And my concept was not telling anybody how to play that, but let the people go through and play this music the way they feel it.
0: Yeah.
2: And I think that this is, at the end, what made the sound and the results we have in those records.
0: Do you have a particular track you want to play?
2: En la orilla del mundo. I think it's a beautiful tune.

0: This Nocturne album was, don't you think, Melissa? It was such a major moment.
1: Oh yeah, it's beautiful. It's one of my favorites.
0: Where were you when you first heard it?
1: See, I heard it when I was very young, but I remember more recently, probably like before the pandemic, we were on tour and we were with Lagerlund, Pablo and Kush, and we were doing like a listening session of our favorite albums. And we heard like En la orilla del mundo, and then It kind of hit me.
2: Yeah. It was recorded in Miami. This record, Charlie wanted to record this record in Miami because he said that he wanted to be closer to the Latin way, to have that mood in Miami and Cuban people around. And we didn't mention Brito, which is the violin played in the record. And we spent 3 days in Miami recording that in the Criteria, which is a place with a lot of history.
0: The Bee Gees recorded.
2: Exactly. Oh, Bee Gees, Jax Beck.
0: Yeah.
2: All of them.
0: Eric, Layla, Eric Clapton, very famous studio. Mm-hmm. Melissa, for the record that you have out, what was your intention in reaching out to Gonzalo to be part of this record? Is it all the history that he carries with him, you know, in addition to the sound and, you know, just obviously just being a very nice guy? But I mean, like, what was your intention? Why, like, when you were thinking of this record, like, why did you think you wanted Gonzalo as part of the record?
1: Well, it was kind of a selfish move because I just wanted to have the experience of playing with Gonzalo. But also because of Nocturne.
0: Really?
1: You know, I felt like it was the moment to do a ballads record, and I was thinking to do music from the American Songbook. And then when I reached out to Gonzalo, it became, he talked to me about the feeling movement. And as I started checking out the music, there were some things I heard before, but I wasn't really familiar with the movement. I just fell in love with the music. But yeah, I mean, I was just daydreaming. I was like, with who would I love to record and get a chance to do something? And likely everything worked out. But yeah, I just knew that Gonzalo was the perfect person to be part of the project.
0: How would you explain or define the feeling movement in Cuba in the 60s?
2: Feeling was, I always said that was a refined way of the bolero. See. Tradition. All the players, composers, singers that make possible that movement that we know as a feeling, they were very connected with the popular flavor or taste of people, you know, but at the same time, they were very connected with the intellectual elite. I mean, poets and painters and filmmaker, and they used to make those thing we call descargas, which is a jam.
0: Like a jam session.
2: And everyone used to show the new song, or the new music they were developing. So it's an elevated vision of the slow ballad, Cuban ballad music, which what we call before boleros. And they're trying to raise the level of lyrics, but also of the harmonies and the melodies and even the form of the music, the structure of the music.
0: Yeah. Melissa, let's kind of wrap this up a little bit. There were no saxophones in these original recordings, or very little. They weren't the featured instrument. So how did you imagine

0: song book.
1: Yeah.
0: So yeah. It was that, just a lot of listening and then transcribing and trying to sound like Jose Antonio Mendes and be very detailed about every single aspect of how they were singing those songs.
1: Can you think of a song, Melissa, from that era that influenced you in making this record?
0: Yeah, one of the first ones that I heard after Gonzalo suggested to check out this time period was Dime Si Eres Tú from Jose Antonio Mendes. And I fell in love with the melody and later on with the lyrics and the whole story behind the song.

0: I guess the final thing I want to ask is, you know, Gonzalo just mentioned that he, you know, he chose or had an opportunity to work with Charlie Hayden and some of the great jazz musicians because he wanted to learn. Is that part of what came out of this project of playing with Gonzalo? Were you able to, you know, absorb and learn and appreciate everything that he's been, that he represents and what he does?
1: Oh, yeah, absolutely. I mean, there's so many lessons that I learned in the little time that we spent together playing that I will always carry the rest of my life, you know. And I think that that was my main, the main idea when I thought of calling Gonzalo is to really wanted to be able to have that experience to become a better musician, yeah, you know, and yeah, to be able to play next to him and understand how it feels, you know.
0: Yeah.
2: I would like to add something as well. Melissa, I consider is a master for many reasons, not only talent, which is obvious, but because the professionalism, how responsible she is, taking care with every aspect, every detail. And we didn't have much time to rehearse the music. We did it a day before going to the studio for about 2.5 hours or 3 hours maximum in New York. And it's a music that apparently sound not complicated, but it is in a way that you have to attend to many details, sound, the way harmonies work. And I realized when I saw her playing in the rehearsal, the music, that that explained to me that she spent hours and hours looking very, very close to every moment, every aspect of this music. And then at the studio, when we went ready to record the music, we practically did very little amount of version of each song. So it is a privilege to be part of this record, and I'm very glad and very thankful to be invited by Melissa to do this project together.
0: Okay, let's go out on your version of that track, Dime Si Eres Tu, from the new album.

0: Thank you both so very much in spending time with us here in the studio. It was really, it was an honor to talk to both of you. And congratulations on the Tiny Desk. It's really a fantastic performance. And we're very, very, we're very honored that you guys came to do this. So thank you.
1: Thank you.
2: Muchas gracias.
1: Thank you so much.
0: Thanks so much to Melissa Aldana and Gonzalo Rualcaba. Their album Feeling came out earlier this year, and their Tiny Desk concert just published, so go out and check it out. You've been listening to Alt Latino from NPR Music. Our audio producer is Noah Caldwell. Executive producer is Sarail Mohammed. Executive director of NPR Music is Sonali Mehta. Are you a fan of jazz? Do you want to hear more? Don't tell Anna. Send me an email at altlatino@npr.org. You have been listening to Alt Latino. I'm Felix Contreras. Thanks for listening.

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4: 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Music and local activities. And of course, love to hear from you. 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
5: Live from NPR News in Washington, I'm Linda Kenyon. A Pentagon official confirms the U.S. military is removing its bombers from the U.K. base targeted in a suspected terror plot. A statement says, quote, "We can acknowledge now that all U.S. bombers that were deployed to RAF Fairford have been redeployed to their home stations in the United States." The Supreme Court opens its new term tomorrow and is set to hear a landmark climate change case from the city and county of Boulder. Colorado Public Radio's Ishan Takor reports.
6: In 2018, Boulder sued the oil companies Exxon and Suncor for damages. The suit alleges that they lied about the dangers of burning fossil fuels and should now pitch in to pay for climate-driven disasters. Michael Gerard is with the Sabin Center for Climate Change Law.
7: They're not seeking an order that emissions be reduced or that less oil and gas and coal be mined or drilled. They're not seeking emissions regulations. They're just seeking money damages.
6: The Supreme Court will not rule on the case's merits. Instead, it's questioning whether Boulder's claims are trumped by federal law, like the Clean Air Act. A broad ruling by the court could hamper Boulder's case and more than two dozen similar climate accountability suits nationwide. For NPR News, I'm Ishan Takor in Boulder.
5: The Trump administration is giving the public more time to comment on its proposal for unprecedented changes to the U.S. Census. The plan would reshape the drawing of voting maps and the distribution of federal funding across the country. NPR's Hanzilo Wong reports.
8: Public comments will now be accepted through November 2nd. The proposal calls for excluding millions of U.S. residents from a census tally that, according to the 14th Amendment, must include the, quote, whole number of persons in each state. That count is used to determine each state's share of congressional seats and electoral college votes for a decade. The Trump administration argues the Constitution's framers did not intend for the word persons to include people living in the states without U.S. citizenship or a green card. Trump officials also propose cutting questions about race and ethnicity because they see a, quote, reduced need for that information, which is used for civil rights enforcement. If the proposal is finalized, it's expected to spark lawsuits, and Congress or a new presidential administration in 2029 could reverse any census changes that Trump officials make. Hanzilo Wong, NPR News.
5: Tennessee Governor Bill Lee has chosen the person who will lead the investigation into two failed executions this year.
9: Lee called for the third-party review after last week's botched execution left Krista Pike in critical condition but alive at a local hospital. The current lethal injection process was developed after Stanton's last review found problems with how the state inspected the drugs it uses to carry out the death penalty. Lee says Stanton's investigation will determine if the current protocol was followed and evaluate its effectiveness from there. In the meantime, the governor has called off the remaining execution scheduled for this year. For NPR News, I'm Mariana Baca Yao in Nashville.
5: You're listening to NPR News. The tree that was chosen for this year's Capitol Christmas display in Washington, D.C., is being replaced because of needle cast disease. Lauren Patterson reports officials in Idaho say the change will not delay the festivities.
10: The original 80-foot-tall grand fir was monitored over the summer, and yellowed needles means it didn't make the cut. The possibility that the number one choice might have been a problem is why U.S. Forest Service officials always have a backup. Zachary Peterson is a staff officer for the Nez Perce Clearwater National Forests.
11: We made our plans to go with our backup tree, which is an Engelmann spruce, 76 feet tall, very similar in size, pretty similar in shape, on the Waxhaw Powell Ranger Blister.
10: The spruce will be harvested in late October. The tree will be packaged up and sent on a whistle-stop tour throughout Idaho before its journey to Washington, D.C. For NPR News, I'm Lauren Patterson in Kamiai, Idaho.
5: Brazil is heading for a runoff between President Luiz Inácio Lula da Silva and Flavio Bolsonaro after neither candidate secured more than 50% of the votes in order to win today's election outright. With just over 98% of the vote counted, Bolsonaro came in with over 47% of the vote, Lula with over 44% of the vote. Lula is the 80-year-old leftist incumbent president. He is seeking a fourth non-consecutive term. Bolsonaro is 45 years old, a right-wing politician and close ally of President Trump. A runoff will be October 25th. I'm Linda Kenyon.
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4: 7:06 here at KPCW Park City. Joe Neff with you on this lovely Sunday, October 4th. What a beautiful day. I hope you got out and got to enjoy it. I was up early, headed over to Blood Lake, and what a beautiful morning. Colors still feeling really good, so get out there while you can. We've got a beautiful week forecasted for the week ahead. It's currently 63 in Park City. We'll get down to 53. It's going to be in the mid to high 70s all week long, partly sunny tomorrow and Tuesday, and then the sun is going to be full on Wednesday through Friday. Saturday and Sunday, maybe a chance of rain, and then temperatures will go down to 68 and 59. Overnight lows are in the low 50s all week long. Heber Valley's currently at 76. They too will get down to 50 this evening, and they're a little bit warmer. 84 for a high tomorrow, 82 on Tuesday. It will stay in the low 80s until Saturday and Sunday when they get a chance of rain as well. 73 on Saturday for a high and 65 on Sunday. Overnight lows are in the high 40s. Roads are looking really good out there. You guys are doing a good job. You see something that we should be sharing with our listeners, be sure to text or call 435-655-8255, and I'll share that information. Otherwise, if you're coming into town, it seems a little bit quiet, but, you know, we always have that free Park City Transit that you could take, and it will bring you here, and there are a lot of things you could do in Old Town. All right, we're going to thank our Broadcaster Club members. Get a preview of the morning edition. Then from 1988, I've got The Laws. Following that will be Sister Hazel with All For You. Stay with us.
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14: Boulder, Colorado is suing two big energy companies, arguing they deceived people about the harms of fossil fuels and contributed to costly disasters.
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3: 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Have you ever sat on the phone for what seemed like hours with some agency? That's time tax. I'm sure you've all done that. Then Bobby Salmon will tell us about her new business, Honey Bee Cakes. And if you like good cakes, well, you want to listen to this mouth-watering show. All this and more tomorrow morning, 9 a.m. on Mountain Money, only here on KPCW. All right, it is time for tonight's first This Day in Music segment. And this song might get you singing along with the group that redefined the power of vocal harmony, Little Big Town. This day in 2005, the band released their sophomore album, The Road to Here. This multi-platinum record is driven by four-part co-ed vocal harmonies that are blended with their driving acoustic southern rock groove and a bit of slick pop sensibility. Enjoy the swampy foot-stomping anthem, Boondocks. It was co-written by the band, and it features acoustic mandolin riffs and raw hometown pride. It earned them 2 Grammy nominations. In August, they released their 12th studio album, It's a Dying Art, and they're currently touring on their For the Art of It shows. I got to tell you, I used to sing this song, lived in Switzerland. I'd drive one of my sons to school, and we were doing the clapping and the fishing. So I hope you join in and enjoy this. It's Little Big Town, now on KPCW.

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1: I got to be free. The Highfields there. Before that, Weezer, We Might As Well Be Strangers, Good Neighbors with Home. And of course, if you didn't sing along with Little Big Town's Boondocks, I don't know. You better check it out again. I remember many times singing to that one. It's 7:31, and that means it is time for KPCW's free loss and found report for you, our local listeners. 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So here we go. I've got Randy, who found over at Willow Creek Playground today a Visa debit card. It is for James Smoak, S-M-O-A-K. So, James, if you're looking for that card, give Randy a call, 917-715-2550. Also lost over at the Willow Creek Playground by Meredith today as well is Arcteryx's backpack. It's got diapers, kids' water bottles. It's black with the gold logo. Left it on the bench near the swing. So if you can help Meredith out, don't want to leave her without diapers, right? All right, the number to call is 435-901-2863. Last but not least, found today by Lance at the Rock Cliff State Park over at Jornell is a rod tube. It doesn't have a lid. If you're looking to get that back, give Lance a call, 435-513-1440.
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And that's the indie duo Broken Bells with The High Road. And that's artist-producer Danger Mouse, better his real name, Brian Burton, and James Mercer, vocalist and guitarist from The Shins. Before that, Flight by Nothing, Stay the Night. And this next tune, I've got a local listener watching the pup, wanting to hear the Olays and Caught Up.

0: Thanks for that request. It's from 2022, a little bit of mellow reggae there. All right, let's talk about what's happening on the next This Green Earth. Host Claire Wiley and Seth Arnes begins a discussion on global wildlife advocacy and then turn their attention on localized community-driven conservation. First, they speak with Devin Showey from Born Free USA, an organization that has spent decades fighting to keep wild animals where they belong in the wild. From exposing the harsh reality of captivity to running one of the largest primate sanctuaries in the U.S., Born Free USA works to defend individual animal welfare. Then Sageland Collaborative Executive Director Janice Gardner comes on the show to discuss the big picture of the landscape health in Utah. For 30 years, Sageland Collaborative has utilized community science and collaborative ecology to heal the interconnected ecosystems of the American West. All right, all that more on the next This Green Earth. It's Tuesday, 9 a.m. right here on KPCW. Don't miss it.
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0: Tune in with me, Jonah, for This Day in Music, Sunday nights from 7 to 10 p.m. It's your window to legends and hits that made music history, and it's a great way to wrap up or start your week with KPCW. And we're going to get into tonight's second This Day in Music segment. Thanks for tuning in. I love that. All right, and this one takes us back to 1970 when the music world lost Janis Joplin and unfortunately became another music legend of the 27 Club. Texas-born Joplin left Texas for San Francisco twice in the early and mid-60s, aiming to create a sound that was completely unfiltered and where her untamed spirit would belong. She redefined music history during her performances at the 1967 Monterey Pop Festival and at Woodstock. She didn't just sing lyrics, she lived them out loud. Her gravelly, full-throttle vocals dragged the blues into the psychedelic rock revolution. Her biggest hit, Me and Bobby McGee, topped the charts about a year after her death. Though the media painted her as a reckless counterculture rebel, she had a genius level IQ, and her success and flamboyant alter ego led her to have her inner circle call her Pearl. In remembrance of Joplin, you're going to hear Get It While You Can. It's a track that wasn't just a song, it was her urgent life philosophy to grab every single drop of love out of life before it slips away. It's her closing song off her final and posthumous 1971 studio album, Pearl. Here's the queen of psychedelic soul with Get It While You Can now on KPCW Radio.

And that's a Fresh Track Friday replay, Ghost Hounds with Pale Horse, that was released in August, and it's off their new Justified album. We're wrapping everything up with Phoebe Bridgers, Lost Boys, before NPR News at the top of the hour. Stay with us, and I hope you're having an awesome Sunday night.

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1: 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Up next, it is NPR News. Follow that with traffic and weather. 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
2: Live from NPR News in Washington, I'm Linda Kenyon. Hundreds rallied in Ithaca, New York today in support of the former Cornell University student known as Jane Doe. The woman says she was raped by several fraternity members at an on-campus party in 2024. Celia Clark reports from member station WSKG.
3: We believe you, Jane Doe.
4: People held signs saying essays are not punishment for rape, and we are Jane Doe. Elliot Larson is a student at neighboring Ithaca College and one of the rally's organizers. They say it's all for Jane Doe.
5: And I feel like it's really important for her to see that her community is standing with her and we're standing behind her and we don't accept the mishandling of her case by Cornell.
4: New York Governor Kathy Hochul sent a message that was read at the rally reiterating her commitment to change state laws on sexual assault and consent. More public protests in Ithaca are scheduled over the next few weeks. For NPR News, I'm Celia Clark in Ithaca.
2: Supreme Court Justice Samuel Alito may be deciding his future on the court. NPR's Carrie Johnson reports.
6: Justice Alito tells CBS News he's considered retiring from the court. Alito, who's 76 years old, was appointed by President George W. Bush. He's already served 20 years on the Supreme Court and written major decisions reversing the right to abortion and paring back the Voting Rights Act. Any justice's decision to retire before 2028 could set off a political tug of war. Senate Republicans famously refused to even meet with President Obama's nominee, Merrick Garland, because they said it was too close to an election. Carrie Johnson, NPR News.
2: Days before the first anniversary of the Gaza ceasefire, new assessments by UN agencies warn basic human needs are not being met.
7: The World Health Organization said Friday the approval process for medical supplies can last 2.5 months for Israeli clearance. And if the supplies are rejected, the process starts over. Israeli authorities classify some restricted equipment as dual use with potential military applications. But the WHO disputes that characterization, noting many are standard medical supplies used globally. Meanwhile, the World Food Program warns a funding shortfall is cutting the number of people receiving monthly food assistance to 600,000, down from 1.1 million. That leaves two-thirds of Gaza's population in crisis-level hunger. And with winter approaching, the UN notes about 1.7 million people remain displaced, many without adequate shelter, water, or sanitation. Anas Baba, NPR News, Gaza.
2: A Pentagon spokesperson confirms the U.S. Air Force has brought home bombers stationed at a U.S.-run military base in England. It was site of an attempted terror attack. You're listening to NPR News. This weekend, some 2,000 people gathered in Big Bear, California, about 90 miles east of Los Angeles, to mourn the loss of Jackie the Eagle. Jackie was made famous by a 24/7 live stream. She died in August after receiving intensive medical care following a scuffle with two younger eagles. Madison Ament from member station KVCR has the story.
8: Bird singers from the Ujavuitam of San Manuel Nation open the ceremony at a ski resort that overlooks Big Bear Lake, where Jackie fished. During the music, a plane drew J's for Jackie in the sky. Many in the crowd wore Jackie t-shirts and clutched Jackie stuffed animals as they listened to government officials eulogize Jackie. Leslie Anderberg, who watched the live stream for a decade, summed up the thoughts of many when she said Jackie inspired her.
9: She gave me peace. She was a very loving mother. I think she just made us better people.
8: Jackie's remains will be distributed to Native American tribes to be used for religious purposes. For NPR News, I'm Madison Ament in Big Bear.
2: Amazon says it's investing more than $1 billion over the next 5 years into communities where it operates data centers. The company says investments are for education, job training, water preservation projects, and local priorities. Amazon is taking these steps amid growing backlash from politicians and consumers over data centers. Many cite concerns about the major use of resources, including power and water. I'm Linda Kenyon, NPR News, in Washington.
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1: And this is KPCW Park City. Joan F. with you. We've got two more hours together on this Sunday, October 4th. Love that you're tuned in, listening like a local, and we've got a great week ahead of us here for those of you in the Wasatch Back. Here in Park City, it's currently 59 degrees. We'll get down to 53. We've got a warm, sunny week ahead. It's going to start off with a high of 79 tomorrow. Stay in the upper 70s all week until Saturday and Sunday, when it dips down to 68 and 59 and maybe a chance of rain. Overnight lows are in the low 50s, and in Heber Valley, well, they are at 65 degrees currently, getting down to 50. They're going to be a tad warmer, 84 for a high tomorrow. Then it's going to stay in the low 80s all week long until Saturday and Sunday, when it's 73 and 65. And again, a chance of rain there. Overnight lows in the high 40s, low 50s. And you know what? It's great to have the sun, but yeah, we need a little bit of that rain as well. Beautiful out there. Get out and check out those colors if you can. Walk the dog, I don't know, like ride your bike just around town. It is looking pretty beautiful. Okay, roads are looking really clear, so not much to report there. Just if you're out and about, remember, we've got a lot of construction happening. Go slow, be careful, make sure you're paying attention to all the changes in the road. All right, up next, we're going to thank our Broadcaster Club members. Get a preview of the morning edition. Then I've got Pete Townsend with that My Love, Open the Door in the Black Keys. It ain't over.
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1: 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All right, it's 8:16. We're going to get into tonight's third This Day in Music segment. We're giving a 21-year anniversary shout-out to My Morning Jacket. This day in 2005, the Louisville Roots Rockers rewrote their playbook when they released their fourth studio album, Z. On it, the band replaced their signature reverb heavy wall of sound for crisp, driving psychedelic rock and sleek synthesizers. Here in the Wasatch Back, the album became a favorite with its sweeping soundscapes that felt custom-made for windows down drives through Guardsman Pass or a crisp autumn trail bike or hike. Tonight's highlight from Z is the heavy-hitting anthem, Gideon. It's powered by an explosive, unforgettable guitar riff. Frontman Jim James wrote the track to challenge the dividing lines of institutional rules, turning deep spiritual questioning into a massive unifying rock spectacle. Two decades later, the band's still delivering mountain-grade rock. Their newest release is a charity acoustic album titled Peaceland. It dropped in January of this year. It consists of peaceful protest songs, and 100% of the proceeds go to support Doctors Without Borders and the ACLU. This project followed their 10th studio album, Is, and that was released in 2025. And they also reissued their 20th anniversary expanded deluxe edition. There you have it, of Z. So wherever you are, wherever you're going to, we're going to go to My Morning Jacket's 2005 fan favorite and cult classic, Gideon. It's going to be now on KPCW.

And you just heard Sam Fender and Olivia Dean with Rein Me In. We've got Hozier with Nobody's Soldier before Lost and Found. Thanks for tuning in on this Sunday, October 4th. And I got to tell you, it's Happy National 10-4 Day. So that's a big 10-4 on the thank yous to all of our late shift listeners tonight. Thanks for tuning in to KPCW. 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
1: 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It is Jonah. It's 8:32. We're talking about our free Loss and Found report. 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So here we go. Stay with us. Dean, well, Dean lost on the 3rd of October a black Patagonia fleece jacket when he was volunteering at the Recycle Utah Hazardous Waste Collection event on Saturday, September 26. I'm sure he'd love to get that back. If you can help him out, the number to call is 435-513-6486. Then Tom lost over at the PC Mark on the 2nd of October a money clip. All right, belongs to Tom Thomas. Give him a call if you can help him out. The number is 435-901-8943. Last but not least, lost also on the 2nd of October by Vanessa over at Victory at Summit or maybe at Elk Meadows is a black with silverish top car keys. All right, so I don't know. It's a mix of some car keys, black and silver. If you can help Vanessa out and get them back to her, give her a call, 435-346-1509.

And that's Gary Clark Jr. and Leon Bridges with Shake. And Gary Clark Jr.'s got an upcoming concert at the Eccles Center in Salt Lake City on Wednesday, the 14th. So if you like that and you want to hear some more, check it out. All right, I've got a local listener wanting to hear the Chicks. Goodbye, Earl. So thanks for tuning in and listening like a local. Have a great week.

0: And that's One Republic. Love Runs Out. And I don't know, I have a lot of fun with that. I hope you did too. The Chicks, a local listener, wanting to hear Goodbye Earl. And I got to tell you, this day in 2000, they won big time at the CMA Awards. That song, Goodbye Earl, is off their Fly album. It won Album of the Year. That song won Video of the Year. They were Entertainers of the Year and Vocal Group of the Year. So go Chicks. All right. We are going to hear from our underwriters, and stay tuned. We've got another This Day in Music.
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0: Well, I know that we are having an Indian summer week ahead, and I don't know, you're going to like this one. For tonight's fourth This Day Music segment, we're going to go back to this day in 1979 for a piece of tropical rock history when Jimmy Buffett, the undisputed king of island escapism, was on the cover of the Rolling Stone magazine. The interview, it took place just as he was becoming a star, living aboard his boat in St. Bart's, barefoot, unconventional, and still far from the polished Margaritaville icon that he would become. The Misadventures in Paradise story helped cement the larger-than-life Caribbean adventurer persona behind his music right as he was releasing Volcano. It was his ninth studio album. In true Buffett fashion, the making of this album's packed with wild trivia. He recorded the album at producer Sir George Martin's studio on the Caribbean island of Montserrat, and it sits right in the shadow of the volcano. The title track and tonight's selection, Volcano, was written by Buffett and his bandmates while they were looking out the window at the mountain, nervously joking about what they'd do if it suddenly blew. And to capture the authentic island vibe, Buffett hired a native Wop Wop band from a local bar to play the calypso-infused backing rhythm. So time to erupt into some island vibes now on KPCW. It's Volcano.

And that wraps up your 8 o'clock eclectic set. Jimmy Buffett with Volcano, the Teskey Brothers with Baby Blue, and that is from 2019, and Suki Waterhouse, Back in Love Again. It's 9 o'clock, and you're listening to KPCW Park City at 91.7 and 88.7.

0: 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Joan F., I am with you one more hour, and then it's BBC World News taking you through the overnight. We've got NPR News coming up, then we've got traffic, weather, and of course, love to hear from you. Make your soundtrack for Sunday better. 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And that number is 435-655-8255. Plus, I've got two more This Day in Musics for you, 15 and 45 minutes past the hour.
1: Live from NPR News, I'm Dale Willman. Tomorrow is the first Monday in October, which marks the traditional start of the new Supreme Court term. Immigration, climate change, and more are on the docket, including a case that asks whether it's unconstitutional to ban semi-automatic assault-style weapons. NPR's Nina Totenberg reports.
2: On the one hand, for instance, the AR-15 rifle can deliver up to 100 bullets per minute without any enhancements. On the other hand, there are some 16 million semi-automatic weapons in the U.S., and it's unclear, for instance, how a ban would work without taking weapons away from law-abiding citizens. There are many other controversies facing the court, everything from test cases on public funding for religious schools, lengthy detention of immigrants without a hearing, and, of course, very likely, questions about the conduct of elections. Nina Totenberg, NPR News, Washington.
1: The midterm elections are now less than a month away, and polling shows that chances for a big Democratic win are climbing. But as NPR's Domenico Montanaro tells us, a lot can still happen between now and November 3rd.
3: It's not election day. Things can change no matter what. And the fact is that everything shows movement in Democrats' direction. When everything heads in one direction, that's important. You know, that's all that really should be taken away from the polls at this point. Midterms are always tough on the president's party. The president himself has acknowledged that many times. The national mood, especially when it comes to the economy and the war in Iran, are against the president and his party.
1: That's NPR's Domenico Montanaro with our report. In Brazil's presidential race, the right-wing opposition candidate is in the lead after almost all votes have been counted in Sunday's first round of voting. It's an election with stakes that reach far beyond that South American country's borders. Catherine Osborne has more on that story from Rio de Janeiro.
4: In downtown Rio, supporters of left-wing President Luiz Inácio Lula da Silva packed into this plaza, watching the results with anxiety. Right-wing Senator Flávio Bolsonaro outperformed polls and outperformed Lula to win the first-round presidential vote. He's promised to continue the legacy of his father, former President Jair Bolsonaro. In this election, right-wing politicians also grew in numbers in Brazil's Congress. The presidential runoff is set for October 25th. It's a contest President Trump is watching closely as he seeks greater U.S. influence in the region. For NPR News, I'm Catherine Osborne in Rio de Janeiro.
1: High school students in France say they'll resume their protest this week over what they say are inequalities in the school system. They say teaching facilities and opportunities for advancement are not as good for students in disadvantaged neighborhoods. France's education minister says that as many as 500 schools will be closed on Monday because of the protests. A major labor union is urging its members to join the protests on Tuesday. You're listening to NPR News. The Coast Guard has called off its search for six people who were on board a medical transport plane that went missing early Saturday morning. The Gulfstream G-100 was traveling from Bermuda to Canada when it disappeared. An oil slick and debris field was found off the coast of Nantucket, but so far, the plane has not been found. Avengers Endgame has reclaimed the number one spot on Hollywood's all-time worldwide box office chart this weekend. NPR's Bob Mondello has our details.
5: Marvel's superhero epic first became the highest-grossing film in history back in 2019, passing Avatar, which had held that title for 10 years.
6: Avengers! Assemble.
5: Then the original Avatar was re-released in 2022 to promote a sequel and earned enough to reclaim the top spot.
7: Marine in an Avatar body. That's a potent mix.
5: Now it's Avengers that has a sequel coming, so following the same playbook, Endgame has been re-released and has retaken the title. It's a friendly competition. Both films are Disney releases, and their jockeying reflects rising prices more than attendance. In terms of tickets sold, neither film comes close to...
8: I'm the king of the world!
5: Titanic. Bob Mondello, NPR News.
1: The AP College football rankings for Week 5 are out, and little has changed at the top. Texas, Georgia, Notre Dame, Miami, and Ohio State remain in the top five spots. Despite a convincing 47-15 win over Rutgers on Saturday, defending champion Indiana dropped to 7th, while Alabama rose to number 6. BYU climbed two spots to number 8, despite struggling to beat unranked TCU on Saturday, 17-10. I'm Dale Willman, and you're listening to NPR News.
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0: And we love that you support KPCW Park City. It is 9:06. We've got one more hour together. Joe Neff here with you. Love to hear from you. Get your requests on for this Sunday, October 4th. All right, right now we're going to talk about the temperature. We've got 56 degrees in Park City, getting down a couple more overnight to 53. Then we've got an awesome week ahead of us. It's going to be mostly sunny. Starting out tomorrow, a high of 79, then it's going to be in the mid to high 70s all week long until Saturday and Sunday. Then it's going to dip down to 68 and 59, and maybe we get a chance of rain. Overnight lows in the low 50s. Heber Valley's at 58, getting down to 50. They're a little bit warmer, 84 for a high tomorrow. Then it's going to be in the low 80s all week long, again until Saturday and Sunday when they get a chance of rain, 73 on Saturday, 65 on Sunday. And the overnight lows all week long are in the high 40s, low 50s. Roads are looking really good out there. And, you know, we've got a lot of construction happening. So take it slow if you're driving in or out of town. And I don't know if there's something that you see and we should be sharing with our listeners. 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Till then, we're going to thank our Broadcaster Club members. Love them. And get a preview of the morning edition. Then I've got the Womack Sisters with If I Let You and local artist Megan Peters with In Tune.
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2: 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All right, two more This Day in Music segments, and so we're going to get on with this one. We're going to be talking about another band that mirrors the lifestyle in the Wasatch Back and holds a special place with our music lovers. It's Wilco. This day in 2019, Jeff Tweedy and company released their 11th studio album, Ode to Joy. It was an instant classic with its minimalist, rhythmic, and weathered texture, perfectly mirroring the rugged, quiet grandeur of an autumn night in the mountains. So, you know what? We like it. The album's indie pop gem, Everyone Hides, strips away heavy art rock noise for a driving steady groove. The guitar-driven track pairs a catchy hand-clapping bounce with light-hearted lyrics about the human instinct to tuck ourselves away from life's chaos. It's raw, it's honest, and it's perfect for whatever you're up to now. And if you're wondering what Wilco's up to, well, Tweedy's on a solo tour this autumn, and the full band has a two-day Winterlude residency December 4th and 5th at the Chicago Theater. Wilco turns hiding into harmony. Right now, Everybody Hides on KPCW.

0: As long as I could see the light, Creedence Clearwater there. All right, that's a classic. Marcy Playground before that, Sex and Candy, and of course, Wilco kicked everything off with Everyone Hides. It is 9:29, and you know, on the half hour, we provide you, our local listeners, with a free loss and found report. I've got a couple of pets here I'm going to be talking about. You can always go to kpcw.org, click on the community tab, and then go ahead and look or list an item, a pet, whatever it is that you're hoping to get back to where it belongs and help one another out. So here we go. Last one for the evening. Juliana has lost her male tabby. The tabby's name is George. It's got green eyes, a mix of light fur and some dark stripes. Was lost over at the Promontory Beach Club on the 26th of September. If you can help Juliana out, give her a call, 213-509-5937. The Mel lost a caramel and white dog about 60 pounds over at Round Valley. Also, on the 27th of September, if you can help Mel out, it's been a couple of days. Let's get that dog back where it belongs. Number to call is 801-971-5960. Then Jaime lost on the 30th of September a male tan chihuahua. It's bigger than a typical chihuahua. It was wearing a collar. It's got its rabies tag on it, and the chihuahua's name is Diego. Give Jaime a call if you can. Get that chihuahua back to him. 435-901-0643. Last but not least, lost at the Park City Condos, Captain Molly Drive, by Ryder, is a black cat. It's got a white tux front chest and a white mustache on the left side of the upper lip. It is very shy, so it's best to call if you have spotted the cat. And that number to call Ryder at is 702-857-3409.
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And that was a Fresh Track Friday replay. Sun Heat, Got It Going On. The Pet Shop Boys, before that, West End Girls. And Beck kicked everything off with Ride Lonesome. It's 9:43, and be sure to tune in tomorrow morning, 8 a.m. We've got the local news hour, 9. It is Mount Money. Then we've got music until the 12 o'clock noon report. Back to music. The local view starts at 3, Marketplace at 6:30, and we're back to the music from 7 to 10 p.m. tomorrow. All right, thanks for tuning in this evening. I'm so happy that you allowed us to be the soundtrack to your Sunday night. I've got one more This Day in Music segment for you, so I'm going to get into it. And we're going to go back to the 90s. We're going to look at a masterclass in storytelling. It's when Mary Chapin Carpenter, an Ivy League educated folk rocker, flipped the script on Nashville by defying standard country tropes, by fusing literate, deeply introspective lyrics, get that one, with high-energy, independent country rock hooks. That magic peaked with her landmark 1994 recording, Stones in the Road, and that was released This Day that year. It was driven by the fierce, foot-stomping rock energy of her massive number one hit, Shut Up and Kiss Me. She made history by securing her fourth consecutive, that's right, fourth consecutive Grammy Award for Best Female Country Vocal Performance. That was from 1992 to 95, and that is a streak no other country artist has ever matched. In 2012, she was inducted into the Nashville Songwriters Hall of Fame, and her latest album, Personal History, recorded in England at Peter Gabriel's Real World Studios, was released in June of last year. It's a fragile musical memoir that wrestles with memory, aging, and life experiences. So let's revisit her golden era of songwriting. It's Shut Up and Kiss Me off her Stones in the Road album, now on KPCD.

And that was a Fresh Track Friday replay, Teddy Swims. Up next, it's U2, Street of Dreams, and we'll wrap everything up because we are a coal mining town with Loretta Lynn's Coal Miner's Daughter. Thanks for tuning in to KPCW. Have a great week.

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2: The US has withdrawn its B-1 bombers from an airbase in southern England, which had been the target of what was called a suspected terrorist plot a week ago. The aircraft had launched attacks on Iran.
1: We'll hear from a former US counterintelligence official.
3: This move would not have been made had there not been, I think, the potential for a threat to materialize or for a lot of security gaps that can't be filled.
2: Also, Brazil's presidential elections is heading to a second round runoff after neither of the main candidates won an outright majority. Flavio Bolsonaro, a son of the detained former president Jair Bolsonaro, is 2 percentage points ahead of the incumbent president Lula da Silva.
1: And we'll bring you a report on how workers in India are training robots.

0: 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We can also be heard via translator facility K201AE Colville and K220AY Heber City. 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
1: Hello and welcome to Newsday on the BBC World Service with Krupa Bhatti and Rob Young.
2: France is bracing for more student protests as up to 500 schools will be totally or partially closed on Monday. We'll speak to a former teacher who's now become a candidate for the right-wing national rally.
1: Also, the US has withdrawn all 12 of its B-1 bombers from an airbase in southern England, which had been the target of what was called a suspected terrorist plot a week ago. The aircraft had launched attacks on Iran.
2: And Brazil's presidential election is heading to a second round runoff after neither of the main candidates won a majority. Flavio Bolsonaro, a son of the detained former president Jair, was 2 percentage points ahead of the incumbent Lula da Silva. We'll get the latest on that after a bulletin of the BBC News.
3: BBC News with Emily Thomas. Brazil's presidential election is heading to a second round runoff after neither the left-wing President Lula da Silva nor his right-wing challenger Flavio Bolsonaro won a majority. President Lula called the result unexpected, but added that he was ready for the next stage.
4: O jogo vai começar.
5: The game is about to start. We're in extra time, and the extra time we will win over the Brazilian people. We had more than 20 million people who didn't turn out to vote. We're going to make a call so that people understand that at this historic moment for Brazil, voting is necessary for us to decide the future of this country.
3: Mr. Bolsonaro, a son of the detained former president Jair Bolsonaro, said he was very happy after doing better than the polls had expected. He'll take a lead of about 2 percentage points into the runoff in 3 weeks. Ione Wells reports.
6: Flavio Bolsonaro's results exceeded expectations, and it looks like the second round is now his to lose. The majority of Latin America has now elected right-wing presidents aligned to the Trump administration, and the runoff will determine whether Brazil, Latin America's largest country and economy, will follow suit or not. President Lula, who's seeking a fourth term, has defined his presidency with social welfare programs that are credited with lifting millions of Brazilians out of poverty and has cut the rate of deforestation in the Amazon. Concerns about crime and slow economic growth have been headwinds for him.
3: The United States has withdrawn all its bombers from an

0: 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We can also be heard via translator facility K201AE Colville and K220AY Heber City. 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
1: Good morning. Investigators believe the Fly Dubai pilot who attacked the flight's captain was trying to crash the plane into Israel's Ben-Gurion airport. UAE officials say it was a terrorist attack. It's Morning Edition from NPR News. The airwaves in Texas are filled with political ads for the U.S. Senate race there. I'm Michelle Martin.
2: And I'm A. Martinez. Ken Paxton and James Tallarico are neck and neck, with Republicans spending more than twice what Democrats are. Also, Virginians are voting on whether to give back the right to

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2: This is Scott Greenberg. Join Lynn Ware Peak and me this Thursday for Cool Science Radio when I talk with Mark Abrams, founder and editor of the Annals of Improbable Research, who discusses this year's Ig Nobel Prizes celebrating scientific research that first makes people laugh and then makes them think. Then Lynn and I are in conversation with Michael Brand, who discusses how remote-operated and autonomous mowing technology on steep highway embankments and other difficult terrain is helping keep workers safe. That's this Thursday at 9 a.m. on KPCW Radio. 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
4: Good morning, May Martinez. Jake Hustler is an air traffic controller at Pueblo Memorial Airport in Colorado. Now, once a week, he straps a giant paramotor propeller to his back and flies himself to work. That's right, flies himself to work. He takes a running start, lifts off, and deploys a paraglider wing. 20 minutes later, he lands on the same runway he directs. Now, he's too small to show up on radar, so he radios the tower that he's on his way in. Hustler says it would be faster to drive, but flying's a lot more fun. It's Morning Edition.
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0: This is Morning Edition from NPR News. I'm Michelle Martin.
4: And I'm A. Martinez. In Iraq, militias backed by Iran have attacked U.S. troops in the U.S. embassy and consulate for years. American forces pulled out of Iraq last week, and now those militias agreed to stop the strikes. NPR's Jane Arraf reports from Baghdad.
7: It seemed like everywhere you went in Baghdad over the last week, the national anthem was playing. September 30th marked the official withdrawal of the U.S. military, 23 years after the U.S. invaded and toppled dictator Saddam Hussein. Iraq's Prime Minister Ali Azadi dubbed it Sovereignty Day. It was also celebrated by Iran-backed militias who have long demanded that the U.S. leave. At a rally of some of the hardest-line militias, college student Hassan Kamal told us Iraq is its own master now. He said Iraqis had long wanted the U.S.-led coalition that was formed to fight ISIS 12 years ago to go. Now Iraq's prime minister is grappling with how to persuade the most powerful militias to give up their weapons, which include rockets, missiles, and drones. Those groups said last week they would halt attacks, but they have not agreed to disarm. U.S. forces left Iraqi cities and withdrew to bases years ago. On a recent trip to Fallujah, one of the most hard-fought battles by the U.S., it's clear how much the country has changed. I'm in Fallujah on a busy street lined with restaurants, and the amazing thing is it looks so normal. In 2004, the U.S. Marines fought one of the fiercest battles here since Vietnam. Entire neighborhoods were destroyed as they were fighting Al-Qaeda. Most Iraqis will tell you that the reconstruction that's happened here since isn't because of the American presence that followed. It's in spite of it.
8: Former Deputy Prime Minister Ali Alawi traces a lot of Iraq's deepest problems, dysfunctional government ministries and rampant corruption, to the political system the U.S. introduced when it occupied Iraq.
9: In government, I think, there's no doubt that the system introduced after 2003 has been a disaster.
8: That system divvied up government posts along sectarian and ethnic lines. The vacuum created by removing Saddam opened the door to Iranian influence. Former Foreign Minister Hoshyar Zebari says if the Iran-backed paramilitary groups do hand over weapons, they will expect more political representation in return.
10: Some of the groups will argue, well, we were asked to hand over our weapons. Okay, we did hand over. But why shouldn't we have any representation in the government, for example?
8: The U.S. departure also leaves Turkish troops in Iraq and continued Iranian leverage. U.S. troops may be gone, but not the legacy of the U.S. invasion. Jane Araf, NPR News, Baghdad.

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1: Good morning, I'm Leslie Thatcher. 6:43 on this Monday morning, October 5th. Let's see, taking a look at the weather right now. We've got 54 degrees here in Old Town Park City. National Weather Service today calling for a high of 79. Just unbelievable. It's October 5th. We've got some clouds tonight. 53 is the overnight low. Partly sunny tomorrow, 76 with a 20% chance of an afternoon shower. We'll see decreasing clouds Tuesday night with more sun, 76 on Wednesday, 75 on Thursday, and still in the mid-70s through Friday. Heber City reporting 52 degrees right now, looking for mostly sunny skies and a high of 85 today. Partly cloudy tonight, 51. 81 under partly sunny skies tomorrow, again with that 20% chance of an afternoon shower. We'll see sunshine and 82 on Wednesday, 81 on Thursday, 80 on Friday. I'll have local news for you right after this.
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1: And taking a look at some of the news from this past week. Let's see. I'm going to find that football story. There it is. Friday night high school football was highlighted by Park City's narrow victory over Wasatch, while South Summit and North Summit won handily. KPCW's Bill Skinner has a recap of all of the action.
4: The Park City Miners stopped the two-point conversion attempt with 13 seconds remaining to hang on for a thrilling 28-27 win over the Wasatch Wasps. Park City opened the game with a touchdown drive, but Wasatch quickly answered. The teams entered halftime tied 14-14 after the Wasps scored on a 45-yard touchdown pass just before the break. Following a scoreless third quarter, Park City regained the lead on the second of two touchdown connections between quarterback Josh Hofer and Brogan Price. Wasatch responded with a 12-yard touchdown run by Axel Wheeler to tie the game at 21. The Miners pulled back ahead 28-21 on Hofer's one-yard run with 2:19 remaining in the game. But the Wasps ran an effective two-minute drill, scoring on a touchdown pass with just 13 seconds left. Rather than kick the extra point for the tie, Wasatch went for the win. A bad snap on the two-point attempt resulted in a fumble, allowing Park City to escape with the 28-27 victory. Park City improves to 4-4 overall and remains tied atop Region 8 at 4-1. The Miners traveled to Timpanogos in another key region matchup against the Timberwolves on Thursday night. Tune in to KPCW starting at 7 p.m. to catch all the action. Wasatch falls to 1-7 overall and 1-4 in Region 8. The Wasps will host the Salem Hill Skyhawks on Thursday night. First-year struggles continued for the Deer Creek Riverhawks, who fell 40-10 to Salem Hills. Kaysen McKee had a touchdown run, and Brody Ferguson added a field goal for the Riverhawks, but Deer Creek could not overcome a big first half by the Skyhawks. Next up for Deer Creek is a trip to Provo on Thursday night. Brody Larson scored six touchdowns to lead the South Summit Wildcats in a 49-7 blowout of 2A North opponent American Leadership. The win takes the Wildcats to 4-4 overall and 1-1 in 2A North. South Summit returns home on Friday night for a region matchup against Judge Memorial. The North Summit Braves routed the North Sevier Wolves 41-7. The Braves poured it on with six first-half touchdowns to put the game out of reach. Crew Richens, Kaysen Richens, and Knox Wolstenholm each found the end zone twice. The Braves improved to 5-3 overall and 2-0 in Region 1A North. They continue their region schedule Friday night against the Millard Eagles. For KPCW, I'm Bill Skinner.
1: And a judge won't give Corey Richens more time to seek a new trial. That's despite a criminal inquiry into the Wasatch County Sheriff she says may have impacted her murder case. KPCW's Connor Thomas has more.
5: Summit County prosecutors said in May they were investigating Wasatch County Sheriff Jared Rigby for alleged felony obstruction of justice related to Corey Richens' murder trial. That was the same month the Camas Valley mother of three was sentenced to life in prison for killing her husband, Eric Richens, with a lethal dose of fentanyl. Her attorneys immediately said they would seek a new trial before proceeding with an appeal. On September 18th, Richens asked 3rd District Judge Richard Mrazek to delay a decision about granting her a new trial. Her request points to the investigation into Rigby. Her attorneys say it's unclear how the investigation might have affected the Richens case itself. One concern raised by the defense is that the Rigby case could support allegations of judicial bias. Mrazek is overseeing legal proceedings in both the Rigby and Richens cases. An independent judge reviewed separate allegations of bias this summer and did not find evidence Mrazek was unfair. Richens's latest effort to potentially overturn her murder conviction, filed September 18th, was not public until October 1st. Mrazek unsealed it at the same time he denied Richens's request. Richens has until October 16th to file any further documents supporting the request for a new trial. The judge is expected to rule on a new trial after that. Summit County prosecutors say their parallel investigation into Rigby arose from an anonymous letter they received weeks before Richens' trial with allegations about a potential witness. That witness was Summit County Detective Eric Maynard, who filed to run against Rigby for the Republican nomination for Wasatch County Sheriff. Prosecutors said they had a duty to, quote, investigate the letter's contents and the circumstances surrounding its delivery. The exact contents of the letter remain unclear. KPCW's records request for the letter has been denied. Connor Thomas, KPCW News.
1: And Park City has another way for homeowners to add mother-in-law apartments to their properties. KPCW's Christine Weller reports the addition was prompted by state legislation.
0: The Park City Council approved a new ordinance Thursday that allows detached accessory dwelling units, also called DADUs, on single-family lots of 11,000 square feet or larger. The change is in response to Senate Bill 284, a 2026 law requiring municipalities to allow the detached dwelling units on lots where single-family homes are already permitted. During the council meeting, Planning Director Rebecca Ward said the city's new code is the most restrictive the state will allow.
6: A few of the limitations that would apply would require the DADU to be a maximum of 18 feet in height. The state does allow this DADU to be just under the size of the home.
0: The city's code requires it be rented for at least 90 consecutive days. Nightly rentals are not allowed. The owners must also live on the property full-time. Councilmember Bill Sirocco told KPCW the new code could help with the housing shortage in Park City.
7: This creates the ability for someone who has a property that qualifies to build a cottage on their property that they can move into and then rent out their main house, which also helps with our housing problem for families.
0: The council unanimously approved the new ordinance and agreed to discuss possible incentives for accessory units in the future. Christine Weller, KPCW News.
1: 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It's KPCW. Good morning.
8: 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From Marketplace in Washington, I'm Kimberly Adams. We're starting with oil this morning. There are signs that oil exports from the Middle East are starting to get back to pre-war levels. The research firm Kepler estimates that 40% of crude exports from the Persian Gulf now bypass the Strait of Hormuz. Meanwhile, key members of OPEC have pledged to keep their oil production targets steady next month. Marketplace's Nancy Marshall-Genzer explains why.
9: OPEC issued a press release yesterday with a promising headline. It says core OPEC members, known as the OPEC Plus countries, are reaffirming their commitment to market stability. OPEC Plus includes Saudi Arabia, Iraq, Kuwait, and Oman, and allies like Russia. Saudi Arabia, Iraq, and Russia pledge to produce the most oil next month, but these are mostly paper targets. OPEC Plus countries have been missing their quotas because of the war in the Middle East. Reuters estimates their exports have only reached 60 to 80% of normal levels in the past few months. OPEC Plus says it'll meet again on November 1st. They've delayed their annual capacity review. That helps them settle on their production quotas for next year, including decisions on which countries get to produce more oil. I'm Nancy Marshall-Genzer for Marketplace.
8: Let's do the numbers. Dow, S&P, and NASDAQ futures are down in the 0 to 3-tenths percent range, with the Dow future down just 17 points. The 10-year Treasury yield is up at 5.30%. And since Nancy was just talking about oil, Brent crude is currently trading at $102.51 a barrel.
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8: This year has been dominated by headlines about artificial intelligence. But as the AI build-out accelerates, some are looking for ways to slow down. I found evidence of that at Makerspace NYC, a community workshop in New York, which was busy with people sewing, welding, drilling, making things. Some just for fun, but for others, it's where they make their living. The sawdust is flying in the Makerspace wood shop when I visit on a Tuesday afternoon. Scott Van Kampen, executive director here, is showing me around, pointing out folks one by one who've come to depend on this place to run their small businesses.
11: We're really super proud to be able to support those people as they get a foothold in their industry.
8: Creators can rent tools and other resources from the Makerspace for a fraction of what it would cost them to buy them outright. Scott co-founded this nonprofit with his wife, D.B. Lampman, in 2013.
12: I think 90% of the people that are here are freelancers that are doing it as a business.
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13: Like $20,000.
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13: $600.
8: There's also a cheaper membership, a couple hundred dollars a year, for more limited access. The membership fees that Scott and DB collect from about 420 members help keep this place running, along with foundation support from the city and state. There's also a limited number of free memberships for low-income people in the neighborhood. Over in the metal shop, makers hammer away and sparks dance behind thick plastic protective screens amid soldering and welding. One of the artists used this place to pivot careers completely. Seth Cousins is a self-described former tech guy.
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8: And now?
14: And now I'm a sculptor. Mm-hmm. So in April, I left a startup that I was working at and started working here full-time.
8: He recalls a recent conversation with a younger software engineer, a neighbor, who said that the work had changed from thinking about code and solving problems to now babysitting AI agents that do a lot of the work.
14: And I figure when they do take over the world, this sort of physical stuff is going to be the last thing that they take over, so we'll be safer for a little bit longer.
8: That's job safety, he says, and it's better than staring at a screen all day. But not everyone I meet here is doing this for work.
15: Hi, this is hello. So beautiful. I'm Kimberly.
16: Kimberly, nice to meet you.
15: Nice to meet you also. Could you describe what you're making here, if that's okay?
16: I'm making a raven.
17: Miles Cucker is making this ornate raven out of steel.
16: It's my grandson.
15: This is great. How many of these have you made?
16: This is my first bird.
15: Oh, really?
16: Yes.
15: What else have you made?
16: It's a cat, a dog, a crocodile, a koala, and a platypus.
15: All for your grandkids?
16: Yep.
15: They must love these things. My grandfather used to make whirligigs for us
16: when
15: I was a kid.
16: And do you still have them?
15: I do. I do still have my whirligig, yes.
16: Hey, great.
17: I'm not sure you'd get this kind of moment in a room full of robots. And these tactile skills, says Executive Director Scott Van Kampen, are even more valuable in our increasingly digital-focused economy.
18: The stuff where really we need to manipulate and to make decisions quickly and accurately, I don't think that robots are actually going to replace us.
17: He's proud to give people a place to build something, whether that's furniture, an animal made of steel, or a business.
18: It is very rewarding to be able to support and encourage these people to really build whatever they want to build.
17: You can find pictures and videos of the makerspace on our Instagram at MarketplaceAPM. In Washington, I'm Kimberly Adams with the Marketplace Morning Report. 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
1: It's 6:59. Let's take a look at some lost and founds here on kpcw.org. Randy found a Visa debit card belonging to James Smoke, found at the Willow Creek Playground on the 4th yesterday, 917-715-2550. Meredith lost an Arc'teryx backpack with diapers and kids' water bottles in them. It's black with a gold logo. It was left on the bench near the swings at the Willow Creek Playground on Saturday, 435-901-2863. Lance found a rod tube, but no lid. It's like a fly rod tube. Found at the Rock Cliff State Park in Jordanelle on the 30th of August, 435-513-1440. And Dean looking for a black Patagonia fleece jacket that was left behind while he was volunteering at the Recycle Utah Hazardous Waste Collection event on Saturday, the 26th of September, 435-513-6486. Check out all of the lost and founds online, kpcw.org, a free service of this community radio station, KPCW, Park City. 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News is next.
9: Live from NPR News in Washington, I'm Corva Coleman. The U.S. Supreme Court formally opens a new term today. Their docket is jam-packed with controversies. Among the big cases so far are legal tests of religious rights and bans on semi-automatic weapons. There's much more, as NPR's Nina Totenberg tells us.
22: The opening case before the justices tests whether state and local governments can sue energy companies for allegedly deceiving the public about the damaging effects of fossil fuels. Also on the docket is another Colorado case that centers on a state law that provides funding for a universal preschool program that's open to all students, regardless of race, religion, sexual orientation, or gender identity. A Catholic parish is challenging the program's anti-discrimination provision, contending that it violates its free exercise of religion. Nina Totenberg, NPR News, Washington.
9: Tennessee's Governor Bill Lee says the head of Tennessee's prison system is resigning. That is after last week's failed execution of Krista Pike. The governor also says that former U.S. Attorney Ed Stanton

0: And good morning. I'm Leslie Thatcher. 7:06 on this Monday morning. It's October 5th. 54 degrees currently in Old Town Park City. Forecast today calling for mostly sunny skies, a high of 79. Cloud up tonight, 53 is the overnight low, 76 under partly sunny skies with a 20% chance of an afternoon shower. Heber City's at 52 degrees, again all sunshine and 85 today. Partly cloudy tonight, 51, partly sunny tomorrow, high of 81 again with that slight chance of an afternoon shower. Coming up in local news, a state investigation found a Park City School District contractor illegally discharged more than 500,000 gallons of contaminated water from a construction site last year. And a Park City High School alumni and Salt Lake City firefighter has been identified as the base jumper who died in Cache County a week ago. Stay tuned. We've got NPR's Morning Edition coming up later on in the hour, the Marketplace Morning Report. Local news and interviews next hour. I'll be checking in with the co-lead of the Wasatch Back chapter of Citizens Climate Lobby, Tracy Hartman. They'll be producing a candidate forum tomorrow. Heber City Manager Matt Brower checking in, and we'll be previewing Tuesday's City Council meeting, and the Director of Wasatch Backcountry Alliance, Danny Poirier. Stay tuned.
1: It's Morning Edition from NPR News. I'm E. Martinez in Culver City, California.
2: And I'm Michelle Martin in Washington, D.C. Good morning. An investigation into last week's mid-air attack aboard a commercial flight from Dubai to Tel Aviv has found that the co-pilot who tried to take control of the plane intended to crash it into Israel's Ben-Gurion airport.
1: That's according to a person familiar with the matter who is not authorized to speak publicly. In a few moments, we'll speak with a retired FBI special agent about the ongoing investigation. We begin with the news.
2: For more, we're joined by NPR's Kat Lonsdorf in Tel Aviv. 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
1: 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Good morning.
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1: Good morning. I'm Leslie Thatcher. 7:20 on this Monday morning. It's October 5th. 54 degrees here in Old Town. Looking for sunshine today with a high of 79. Really pretty morning out there with the alpenglow and the clouds. We've got expected high today of 79 under mostly sunny skies. Some clouds tonight, 53 is the overnight low, partly sunny and 76 tomorrow with the only chance of a shower, it looks like, about a 20% chance of an afternoon shower tomorrow. Otherwise, we're right back to sunshine and a high of 76 on Wednesday. Right now, 52 degrees in the Heber Valley, looking for sunshine at a high of 85, partly cloudy tonight, 51 is the overnight low, partly sunny and 81 with that 20% chance of an afternoon shower Tuesday, sunshine and 82 by Wednesday. Taking a look now at some local news. A state investigation found a Park City School District contractor illegally discharged at least a half million gallons of contaminated water from a construction site last year. KPCW's Christine Weller has this update.
3: Utah water regulators say Hogan and Associates Construction illegally dumped hundreds of thousands of gallons of groundwater last year, despite being told the water was contaminated and dewatering required a permit. Hogan is the contractor building the Park City School District's Treasure Mountain Sports Complex on Kearns Boulevard, where the discharges occurred. The Utah Department of Environmental Quality issued a notice of violation and compliance order to the contractor September 2nd after a nearly year-long investigation. The school district and Hogan previously admitted to one day of illegal dumping on October 10th, 2025. Based on Hogan's pump activity log, investigators estimate almost 26,500 gallons of water were discharged into the Pace Homer Ditch, a tributary of Silver Creek, that day. However, an initial noncompliance report submitted to the DEQ stated only 7,200 gallons were discharged. Hogan previously said water was released October 10th only after subcontractor tests showed it was not hazardous, as defined by federal and state regulatory standards. The contractor also said it didn't obtain a state permit because it didn't think one was required for uncontaminated water. However, state law requires a permit for off-site water discharges related to construction. That's something subcontractor R&R Environmental told Hogan in an August 14, 2025 email. 6 days later, R&R provided sampling results to Hogan showing the water was contaminated with heavy metals. Further, the DEQ said the Treasure Mountain site is known to contain elevated levels of lead and arsenic. Despite those results, Hogan described the groundwater as uncontaminated when it applied for a dewatering permit October 10th. Hogan's subcontractor, Searly Swip Management, reported the October 10th water discharge to the DEQ spills hotline the same day. The DEQ then requested pump activity logs, which Hogan submitted October 28th. State investigators now say the October 10th incident was only a fraction of the illegal dumping. Hogan had discharged water into a nearby storm drain between September 9th and October 8th, 2025. Investigators found an additional 490,000 gallons of water were released there over 17 days. Although the logs showed no discharges into a nearby storm drain after October 8th, investigators found another unauthorized discharge happened October 13th. In all, Hogan illegally dumped at least 518,000 gallons of contaminated water, plus evidence of additional discharges. Hogan must now submit a detailed report of all water discharges since the start of the project, including water quality sample data. The contractor must also submit a plan for sampling and analysis of the sediments in the Pace Homer Ditch to determine if there's damage. The illegal water dumping can come with a civil penalty of up to $10,000 per day of violation. The state did not impose a fine. Christine Weller, KPCW News.
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1: A Park City High School alum and Salt Lake City firefighter has been identified as the base jumper who died in Cache County Sunday, September 27th. Gabe Riley grew up in Park City and he trained on the Park City ski team. He also competed on the high school wrestling and mountain bike teams. The Salt Lake City Fire Department says that Riley served with the department for 4 years following his father, who retired in 2024. The 27-year-old died while base jumping in Cache County when his wingsuit didn't get enough lift. Fox 13 News reports Riley was with about 10 others when he jumped from about 700 feet up. An obituary says that Riley found the skydiving community in 2019 and began paragliding, speed flying, wingsuit flying, and other forms of base jumping shortly after. Base jumping is an acronym for the four types of objects that people jump from: buildings, antennas, spans, and earth. News time, 7:25.
5: Have you seen the Bob driving around town? It's a new bus from High Valley Transit, and it's going to have its own dedicated lane by 2028, which means buses and cars will flow faster from Kimball to Old Town Park City. The Bob is a new line from High Valley Transit, who is a proud supporter of KPCW.
1: Former State Representative Trevor Lee will make his first court appearance October 28th on four felony fraud and forgery charges. The Salt Lake Tribune reports Lee must first report to the Salt Lake County Jail to be booked, fingerprinted, and photographed before being released until his court date. The Layton Republican promptly resigned his House seat last Monday when the Utah Attorney General filed charges. Lee had already lost the June primary, and he was set to leave office at the end of the year. He's accused of falsifying employment and income documents to obtain a $1 million home loan. Court documents state the loan would have also allowed Lee to cash out more than $317,000 from his previous home. He faces two second-degree felony counts of communications fraud and mortgage fraud, along with two third-degree felony forgery-related charges. If found guilty, each charge carries years in prisons and tens of thousands of dollars in fines. Park City area residents revived a decades-old tradition and convened a ceremonial book brigade at the new Kimball Junction Library Saturday. KPCW's Connor Thomas reports the library hopes to open for good in a couple of weeks.
6: All right, everybody. We are going to start the book brigade. We've got 24 books to pass, and a couple of them...
7: Close to 200 people bridged the gap between the Sheldon Richens building and the former Skullcandy headquarters in Kimball Junction Saturday afternoon. The tech office turned government hub is now known as the Peak Center. The Summit County Library has moved into the first floor, and to mark the achievement, residents formed a book brigade. 10-year-old Jane Pearson from Jeremy Ranch explains how it works.
8: And the book brigade is good because then they don't have to, like, get dump trucks full of books and then pour it into the library. They have people do it, which is kind of smart because then people are helping and it goes faster and a lot easier, but nobody has to move. They just have to get in a line.
7: Noon Rotarians formed the book brigade's vanguard, including Brian Buck, a Park City Museum researcher.
9: Park City has this legacy of doing book brigades. And the Park City Library has done it a number of times, where all the books in the collection were passed. But there were much smaller libraries then. This library has a collection of over 50,000 items.
7: So residents moved 24 titles from the annual countywide book club called One Book, One Community. Saturday's event was also a chance for many residents to see inside the Peak Center for the first time. Library Director Dan Compton says the Kimball Junction branch won't be open for another couple weeks. The library itself is ready to go, but the new auditorium space is a work in progress. While the county waits on the certificate of occupancy that allows the building to officially open, the library will still be running its bookmobile out of the Richens Building parking lot. Readers can pick up their holds from 8 a.m. to 5 p.m. Monday through Friday at the Colorful Truck. Summit County is a financial supporter of KPCW. Connor Thomas, KPCW News.
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1: It's 7:43 on this Monday morning, October 5th. Good morning, I'm Leslie Thatcher. Thank you for tuning in. 53 degrees right now in Old Town Park City. National Weather Service today calling for mostly sunny skies and a high of 79. Heber City reporting 51 degrees, looking for sunshine and a high of 85. On the phone now with this week's Orange Cone Report, I have Gabe Shields with High Valley Transit. Good morning, Gabe. Good morning.
3: 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I love our great community and all the amazing nonprofits that make it the fantastic place it is. 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
1: News time now, 7:44. Well, as Summit County settles into autumn, crews are firing up burn piles in the mountains. KPCW's Connor Thomas reports that residents should not report the smoke.
4: Cooler temperatures and moisture, maybe even snow, make prescribed burns safer.
5: You already see land managers taking advantage of that. For instance, the Forest Service has already started burning out, you know, east of here in the Mirror Lake Highway area, and they're going to continue for a while.
4: Alpine Forestry co-owner David Tillian and others in the industry say burning piles of limbs and overgrowth in the forest helps fight fires before they start. That's because it reduces available fuel. Tillian's company expects to start burning slash piles on Iron Mountain above the Aspen Springs neighborhood and in Thanes Canyon this month.
5: We also have a smattering of smaller projects around the community in neighborhoods like Pine Brook and Summit Park.
4: On Wednesday, the Summit County Council approved a $931,000 contract for fire mitigation on Forest Service land east of Oakley. The 2021 American Rescue Plan Act is fully funding the decade-long project. The money will pay Summit Forests Incorporated to help thin the forest around the Upper Weber River and Smith and Morehouse Reservoir, says Billy Curick, the county's resource and restoration manager.
6: So we're going to be focusing on removing those standing dead, diseased trees, leaving healthy clumps between tree stands so that if a fire were to move through this space, it would not necessarily have that extreme amount of energy to have a catastrophic effect to this landscape.
4: There's a greater urgency for wildfire mitigation thanks to climate change. Warmer average temperatures lead to regional drought. And, Tillian says, give invasive insects more time to eat away at fir trees.
5: The solution is colder, wetter winters, but that's as far out of our control, right?
4: Fire officials ask residents not to report smoke from prescribed burns. The Forest Service often announces firing operations on social media, and Alpine Forestry works with and notifies nearby homeowners associations. The burn window in Summit County could close in November or December, depending on how much snow falls. Summit County and Alpine Forestry are financial supporters of KPCW. 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
1: Okay, we're going to give this another shot. And on the phone with me from High Valley Transit, I should have Gabriel Shields. You there, Gabriel?
10: This time, I think we are.
1: Okay, great. Glad we connected here. So the first year of construction on the BRT, the Bus Rapid Transit Project, is nearly complete. So why don't you give us an overview of what you finished this year?
10: Yeah, we have had a very successful year. We've gotten after a lot of our construction program. Really, that's focused at the intersection of Park Avenue and Deer Valley, Olympic, and from Olympic to Canyons, and then also over in the McPullen Barn area. So So really looking in at the Park Avenue and Deer Valley intersection, we've got the new additional dual left turn lanes going up to Deer Valley. We've got new upgraded traffic signals. There's new sidewalks through there to help connect folks. And then there's also, upgraded utilities and drainage infrastructure that's in. And then going a little bit north to the Olympic to Canyons, we've got all of our drainage done. We've got all of our utilities out of the way. So that's all of our water lines, our fiber lines, our utility meters. So we've got that out of the way. That allowed us to reconstruct some retaining walls, put in a new detention pond. And we've also got our brand new traffic signals up at Old Ranch Road, at Silver Springs Drive, and Olympic Boulevard. So quite a bit of work there. And then also ahead, looking at the 2027 season, we began our construction at the bobsled and cutter BRT stations. And then we've also began a number of local bus stops improvements. And then finally at McPullen, so we've replaced those landscape medians, and we've already done the paving and restriping through there. So quite a bit of work completed this year.
1: Yeah, now last we talked, we discussed the public concern over the concrete medians there within the Park City limits in the area of the McPullen Barn. Your team was going to go out and look at it, so what did you guys decide?
10: Yeah, so we did look at that. We looked at some options through there, and ultimately what that looks like is the medians are in, they're looking great, but we do have some work to do on the east side. So what that looks like is the medians are condensed and the traffic lanes are condensed down. Really, those are to standard, and we need folks really to pay attention through there to drive the speed limit. We've got that work to do, and we need folks to pay attention to those traffic configurations and keep our workers safe. So it's going to feel a little tight as you're making your way through there, but again, please obey the speed limit. Look out for those lane shifts, and we're going to be working in there through July.
1: Yeah, so will those open up a little bit? I mean, will there be some space between the median and the traffic lane eventually?
10: Yeah, that's a great question. So what folks are seeing out there right now is temporary. So right now we've got those condensed down to create a safe work zone on the outside. And then once that work is done out there in the shoulder, the traffic lanes will be restriped and they'll be their full width.
1: Okay, but that's not going to happen before this winter, yeah?
10: That's correct.
1: And then what about the concern, people have mentioned, well, where does the snow go?
10: Yeah, so the snow is all pushed to the outside, so the median changes don't affect kind of how we've operated always in the past. High Valley Transit and UDOT have an extensive maintenance agreement in process for this corridor that speaks to who plows what areas and when. So UDOT will continue to plow, the main piece of 224. And then once BRT is operational and those bus lanes are installed, High Valley will do the plowing on the outside. But as far as the area of where the snow goes, the snow has always been pushed to the outside of the roadway. So the medians do not affect that.
1: All right. So as we head into winter, what can we expect to see from the BRT project going forward?
10: Yeah, so going into this winter, we're going to have our traffic control. So that's the cones and barrels, the vertical panels. We'll have those pulled off the roadway. A number of sections will actually have essentially the bus rapid transit operating in its near permanent capacity. So where we've completed work between Olympic and Canyons, we're essentially going to have the BRT running just about fully complete. There's a few minor things to do, but you'll see BRT running in that configuration this winter. And then largely, our crews are completely off the road. Where there are opportunities to do some minor work throughout the winter season, we'll be out there doing that. So, things on local bus stops or other items that we can do in inclement weather.
1: All right. And then what does construction look like when the snow melts?
10: So once the snow melts, and if you know when that is, please let me know. But once the snow melts, really our focus next year is between Kearns and McPullen Barns. So all the work through there is on the east side. That's going to be our big focus for next year. And then we've also got some other work going on up around the Canyons intersection.
1: Okay. Anything else you wanted to mention?
10: That is all I have. Thanks a lot, Leslie.
1: Okay. Thank you, Gabe. It's Gabe Shills with High Valley Transit. KPCW News Time now, 7:51. Time now for the Marketplace Morning Report.
0: Adams. We're continuing to track moves in the global bond market, as well as oil and more. Joining me now for a breakdown is Russ Mould, Investment Director at AJ Bell in London. Good morning, Russ.
11: Good day to you, Kimberly. Hope you're keeping well.
0: I am, thank you. But the bond markets, on the other hand, continue to give us quite the ride. Why do we continue to see all this volatility?
11: Maybe no consolation. It's not just the USA. You're seeing it in the UK, in Japan, and in continental Europe as well. And there are a couple of schools of thought. But I think the main theory that's going around is this is a debt issue. We've been fiscally incontinent in many parts of the world, and there is now a large interest bill accompanying that because interest rates have started to normalise. So now bond vigilantes are starting to say to governments, look, you need to think about how you're going to fund this. And, you know, we're frightened that you're going to be doing it through inflation, so we're going to charge you a higher interest rate.
0: We got some data this morning related to the oil markets, that oil exports have returned to pre-war levels despite the ongoing attacks in the Strait of Hormuz. What's going on there?
11: America continues to be a phenomenally efficient producer of oil and gas from its shale fields. And so that has taken a lot of the strain off. The financial markets are still hoping that there will be a peaceful settlement and the Straits of Hormuz will be open. And that's been their core position really from the initial peace deal back in April. And you also have global governments, the G7, with the help of the International Energy Agency and with the help of the USA, looking to release strategic reserves.
0: So given that we are seeing oil exports ramp up, are we going to see some relief at the gas station over here?
11: I mean, everybody's wanting to see that, Kimberly. Whether you're American, British, or European, I can assure you the prices over here are equally uncomfortable by historic standards. I wouldn't be surprised if energy prices to remain elevated just because of the geopolitical risk that we're seeing.
0: Russ Mould is Investment Director at AJ Bell. Thank you so much, Russ.
11: Thank you.
0: Let's do the numbers. The Dow Jones Industrial Average is down 289 points, that's 0.6%. The S&P 500 is up 0.1%, and the NASDAQ is up 0.5%. And since Russ and I were just talking about the bond market, let's check in on those numbers. The 10-year Treasury yield is up at 5.30%, and the 30-year is up at 5.67%. Looking internationally, the UK's 10-year bond is up at 5.41, Germany's is up at 3.47, and Japan's is up at 3.10. Checking oil, Brent crude is currently trading down 0.6% at $101.60 a barrel. West Texas Intermediate crude is down 1.6% at $89.66 a barrel. In our technology-driven world, people are becoming more comfortable with technology driving them. Americans are more familiar with autonomous vehicles than they were a decade ago. But if a self-driving car is in their future, most still want the option of taking the wheel. Those are among the findings from a survey by Cox Automotive about Americans' attitudes towards autonomous vehicles. Marketplace's Henry Epp has more.
12: About 1 in 5 people have ridden in a robo-taxi, according to Cox's survey. Those are driverless cars operated by companies like Waymo or Zoox, which are available in over a dozen cities now. Those who've tried them generally like them, says Sam Abouel-Samad with the market research firm Telemetry.
13: Once people have an opportunity to actually ride in one of these and experience riding in an automated vehicle, they tend to have a much better impression of it.
12: Cox's survey bears this out. 83% said their perception of autonomous vehicles improved after riding in one. But for the vast majority of people who've never ridden in a robo-taxi, Cox found several reasons they're hesitant. 61% are not comfortable riding in a car without a human driver. 64% would want the autonomous vehicle to be significantly safer than a human driver. But also, 27% think a robo-taxi might be too cautious and hesitant. That's generally how robo-taxis drive, says Rebecca Higgins with the Eno Center for Transportation.
14: It can be less nimble and you know, playing loose with the rules than human drivers are.
12: That could be kind of annoying if you're a robo-taxi passenger unable to take the wheel. Higgins, though, wishes humans would take a cue from the robots and drive more carefully. I'm Henry Epp for Marketplace.
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0: There's a fair share of doom and gloom that comes with this age of artificial intelligence that we find ourselves in. A majority of Americans think it would be a good thing if the pace of AI development slowed down, according to a recent poll from Ipsos. Amid all of this, people are looking for ways to unplug from technology and power off their screens. And one place where that's happening is at makerspaces. These are workshops where people can share tools and make something with their hands. There are at least 2,000 of these in libraries and other community spaces across the country. I visited Makerspace NYC in Brooklyn to get a sense of this and spoke with one of the members there, Peter Schmidt.
16: I used to work a lot with computers all day, and that's fine, and it's a lot of fun. But I really notice when I'm especially in the woodshop and I spend hours and hours and hours just grinding away or, you know, planing a piece of wood, I don't even need to listen to music. It just feels good.
0: We also heard from a former software engineer who quit his job at a startup to do metalwork full time. You can hear our full report from the Makerspace in the Marketplace Morning Report podcast feed. 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In Washington, I'm Kimberly Adams with the Marketplace Morning Report. 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
1: 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Kelsey found an iPhone in a light blue case with a keychain attached to it. It was found in the parking lot at the Highland Trailhead, 312-203-9788. Laura lost a dainty gold necklace in Park City somewhere on August 1st, 480-621-0335. 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
20: Live from NPR News in Washington, I'm Corva Coleman. President Trump is going to Nebraska today to campaign for Republican Senator Pete Ricketts. The GOP incumbent is facing a strong challenge from independent candidate Dan Osborne, who is backed by National Democrats. Vice President Vance is going to Fairbanks, Alaska today to support GOP candidates. Brazil's presidential election will go to a runoff vote later this month. None of the leading candidates got more than 50% of the ballots. The son of a former far-right Brazilian president, Flavio Bolsonaro, is leading the left-wing incumbent, Luiz Inácio Lula da Silva. NPR's Carrie Kahn reports from Rio de Janeiro the results are very close.
21: Flavio Bolsonaro won with 47% of the vote. He's the 45-year-old eldest son of Jair Bolsonaro, who was barred from running this time. He was convicted of plotting a coup to overturn the 2022 election. The current president, who is 80 years old, Lula, received 45% of the vote.
20: NPR's Carrie Kahn reporting. Russian authorities are playing down reports of an outbreak outbreak of the plague in Siberia. Concerns arose last week after a worker at a Siberian institute dedicated to the study of the plague and other infectious diseases died of a mysterious illness. From Moscow, NPR's Charles Maines has details.
2: Russia's consumer health watchdog Rospotrebnadzor said the victim was a 28-year-old female lab worker at an anti-plague research facility in the Irkutsk region who'd succumbed to pneumonia of an unknown origin. The local governor has since announced a state-run investigation found no pathogens in the lab technician's body linked to her professional activities and pronounced the epidemiological situation in the wider Irkutsk region stable. Yet that statement was at odds with as yet unconfirmed local media reports. Several hospitals were under quarantine amid concerns over the spread of the pneumonic plague, a potentially lethal airborne disease that was a focus of study at the Siberian lab. Charles

0: money, the yield on 10-year treasuries, which affects the cost of mortgages and other loans, has risen to about 5.3%. Scott Horsley, NPR News, Washington.
1: This is NPR. Lawyers for condemned prisoner Krista Pike say she remains hospitalized in Tennessee after her failed execution last week. She is unconscious and on a ventilator. Tennessee Governor Bill Lee has named former U.S. Attorney Ed Stanton to lead an investigation. The governor also says the state's corrections commissioner, Frank Strada, will resign this month. Lawyers opposed to the death penalty say Strada has now overseen two botched executions in Tennessee and three previous botched executions in Arizona. One American and two German scientists were awarded the 2026 Nobel Prize in Physiology or Medicine today. NPR's Rob Stein reports it's for their fundamental discoveries that help explain how the brain works.
2: The Nobel Assembly at the Karolinska Institute in Sweden awarded the prize to two German scientists, Peter Hegemann and Gerd Nagel, and one American, Karl Deiseroff, at Stanford University. The three scientists played key roles in discoveries that led to light-controlled switches that turn nerve cells on and off. The technique opened a new way to understand the function of neurons, known as optogenetics. The Nobel Committee says the discoveries laid the foundation for a new era of neuroscience, including helping understand how the brain forms memories, feelings, and behaviors. Rob Stein, NPR News.
1: Fire authorities in California say the Bouquet Fire north of Los Angeles has scorched more than a mile. There are evacuation orders posted. This is NPR.
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4: And this is KPCW. Good morning, I'm Leslie Thatcher. It's 8:06 on this Monday morning, October 5th. Currently, we've got 54 degrees here in Old Town Park City and 51 degrees in the Heber Valley. And on the phone with us from the ABC Forecast Center, it's meteorologist Cedric Haynes. Good morning.
5: Happy Monday, KPCW listeners. It's time for your forecast for the Wasatch. Back on this Monday, as we go throughout the day, look for sunshine to start. We're going to be seeing some cloud cover on the increase as we go throughout the day. Those clouds will eventually lead to a chance of a spotty shower, mainly for tonight. But overall, I think the daytime hours will be dry as we see those clouds thickening up across the area. As we make our way into your Tuesday, we'll see, again, increasing clouds out there. So we'll call it partly cloudy skies for your Tuesday. Now, we will introduce a slightly better chance of a few isolated showers and storms, mainly in the higher elevations. Again, those high temperatures will be climbing into the mid-70s in Park City. We'll see those highs in the low 80s for us in the Heber Valley. As we make our way into your Wednesday, look for plenty of sunshine to return those temperatures in the mid-70s for highs across portions of the Wasatch Back in Park City. We'll see those highs in the low 80s in the Heber Valley. As we move into your Thursday, you guessed it, more sunshine as high pressure reestablishes itself. High temperatures will climb into the mid-70s in Park City. We'll see those high temperatures around 80 degrees in the Heber Valley. We'll start to track some changes as we move into the upcoming weekend, potentially some significant changes across the area. Starting on Saturday, we'll call it mostly sunny skies. We'll see a few more clouds developing by the afternoon where we turn partly cloudy. Temperatures will climb into the low 70s for highs in Park City. We'll see those high temperatures climbing into the mid to upper 70s in the Heber Valley. As we move into your Sunday, clouds thicken up. We'll have a trough developing to our north and west moving our way. That one looks to be the catalyst to bring us some significant changes. We'll also have the potential of tapping into a little tropical moisture from what is now Rachel, a hurricane down into the Pacific Ocean. That could send some moisture in with this trough, and that could mean a decent chance of scattered showers by next Sunday and temperatures cooling down into the low 60s. Let's look at your latest forecast for the Wasatch Back on ABC4 meteorologist Cedric Haynes.
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4: Good morning. I'm Leslie Thatcher, 808 on this Monday morning. Stay tuned. Coming up on the local news hour this morning, I'll be checking in with Tracy Harden. She is the co-lead of the Wasatch Back chapter of the Citizens Climate Lobby. She'll tell us more about their candidate forum that's being held tomorrow for candidates in House Districts 4 and 5.

0: 59, as well as Senate District 20. Later on, Heber City Manager Matt Brower calling in to preview Tuesday's Heber City Council meeting. And finally, the director of the Wasatch Back Alliance, Danny Poirier, has details on their upcoming fundraiser. Then stay tuned for Mountain Money. Today's guests include author Annie Lowry talking about her new book, The Time Tax. Have you ever sat on the phone for what seemed like hours with some agency? That's a time tax. Then Bobby Sandman tells us about her new business, Honeybee Cakes. If you like good cakes, you'll want to listen to this mouth-watering segment. All of that coming up at Mountain Money, of course, heard every Monday from 9 to 10.
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0: It's a 10 good morning. An opponent of West Hills has asked the Summit County Clerk to disqualify 18 people from voting whether to incorporate the new town. KPCW's Connor Thomas reports the clerk is reviewing the evidence.
4: Toohey resident Craig Savage filed voter challenges on September 18th, calling into question the residency of 18 people slated to vote on West Hills incorporation weeks before the election. Opponents of the town, proposed between Camas and Hideout, successfully blocked the election in court last year. This summer, the Utah Supreme Court put West Hills back on the November ballot. KPCW obtained voter challenges submitted to the Summit County Clerk's Office through a public records request. It says 92 people were registered to vote in West Hills' proposed boundaries. Interim Clerk Melina Stevens says her office is reviewing the allegations and has not decided whether to disqualify anyone yet. Staff notified the challenged voters, who have until October 13th to submit evidence of eligibility. Savage claims the voters have conflicting addresses. The challenges cite mailing addresses, school enrollment, hunting licenses, and motor vehicle registration. Savage enlisted Tom Perez, an attorney with Mayor Brown and a prominent figure in national politics, to help with the voter challenges.
5: If you live down in Salt Lake City or you live in Provo or somewhere else and you've got your weekend place, that is wonderful, but that weekend place is not your primary residence, and therefore you can't vote there.
4: Savage claims one property with three registered voters does not have any permanent structures, only an RV. Two other properties each have two white, double-wide homes. Savage challenged two voters registered at one property and seven at the other. Both lots are owned by LLCs associated with the West Hills Incorporation sponsor Derek Anderson. The Salt Lake City real estate attorney telling KPCW he could not speak to anyone's residency but his own, saying, quote, where people live is their choice. Anderson has previously raised concerns about whether West Hills detractors were considering moving people into RVs to vote against incorporation. He cites text messages another critic of his, Lindy Sternlight, exchanged with the mayor of Francis last year. Sternlight tells KPCW they were actually discussing the fear that RVs would bring in people to vote yes on the incorporation question. The fight over West Hills has largely played out as a referendum on development and local land use control. Only residents within the proposed boundaries can vote on incorporation. Supporters have advocated for modest new growth. Critics have complained the process allowed for gerrymandering and believe West Hills wouldn't mesh with the Camas Valley's rural character.
5: Our goal is to make sure that only eligible people vote. If someone has established residency in a bona fide manner and can demonstrate that, then they should be able to vote.
4: Anderson characterizes the voter challenges as, quote, an effort to intimidate voters and decide in advance who gets to vote. He adds, quote, we will respect the outcome of those challenges. In a still pending state lawsuit over incorporation, anti-West Hills parties were formerly represented by Michael Judd. Judd is a shareholder at Parsons, Bailey & Latimer, which is a financial supporter of KPCW. Court records show attorney Sean Egan replaced Judd in the anti-West Hills lawsuit in August. Connor Thomas, KPCW News.
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0: It's 8:15. Good morning. I'm Leslie Thatcher. Well, candidates for Utah House's District 4 and 59 and Senate District 20 will meet with Summit and Wasatch County voters October 6th, tomorrow in Park City, for a nonpartisan public forum. In the studio with details, I have the co-leader of the Wasatch-backed Citizens Climate Lobby, Tracy Harden. Thanks for joining us, Tracy. Good morning.
8: Good morning, Leslie.
0: Let's just start and have you tell our listeners what the Citizens Climate Lobby is and what it is that you do.
8: Sure. Citizens Climate Lobby is a national grassroots organization with chapters, a couple hundred chapters throughout the United States, that get together and lobby for more livable world. So we work on specific bills with our congressional candidates or representatives to pass legislation that helps the environment.
0: Okay, and you meet very regularly, yeah? Every month?
8: We meet monthly. Our Wasatch Back chapter does.
0: When and where is that?
8: It varies. Our next chapter meeting is going to be in November on, I think, Saturday the 14th at Hugo's Coffee at 9:30.
0: Okay. And anyone's welcome?
8: Anyone's welcome, and it's free to join. It's very easy to find our chapter at citizensclimatelobby.org, and you sign up, and then you'll get all the information via email on where and when we're meeting. And we welcome everyone.
0: Yeah. And there's no, I mean, you become a member, but there's no membership fee.
8: Correct.
0: All right. Can you talk a little bit about some of the most pressing issues in the year to come?
8: Well, we are still working on permitting reform at the national level, and we're very hopeful that we're going to see that get passed before the end of the year. Otherwise, we have to start all over again with a new Congress. And permitting reform is very critical because in order to make this transition away from fossil fuels and get more electricity online, we need to run more transmission lines. And so without the transmission line, we can't carry the electricity. So permitting reform, it'll also impact gas pipelines and so forth. It's all about being able to put new transmission through private lands and expedite the whole process for that permitting.
0: Okay, so is this got bipartisan support?
8: It does, absolutely. Both sides want it.
0: All right, and then so what's the holdup?
8: They're little things, you know. They're negotiating.
0: Yeah, and just given the price of gas these days, it just seems to me that we would be doing anything we could to kind of spur on the advent of electric vehicles. And
8: right. I think Congress as a whole is seeing that need and the demand for it, and they have the will to want to get this bill passed.
0: Okay. Any other issues that you're working on?
8: We're still working on Fix Our Forest. The forest to Senator Curtis has a bill that he has sponsored in order to get more money and be more aggressive on our preventative measures to prevent more damaging forest fires.
0: Yeah. Okay. Well, tell us about the candidate forum. When and where is this going to be?
8: It will be held tomorrow night at the Santee Auditorium from 6 to 8 p.m.
0: Okay. And who's going to be there?
8: Well, we're really excited because we have our both our House 59, which covers a lot of most of Wasatch County, and then Park City proper. Both the candidates that are running for that open seat, that was Mike Kohler's seat that he's no longer running. So we have Luke Serrell and Celeste Johnson, the Democrat and Republican, running for that open seat. And then we also have House District 4 and Park City split. So House District 4 goes from about Silver Springs north, and Tierra Oxier is the incumbent Republican, and she's running against Zane Wolstenhume.
0: Okay. And then with Senate District 20, Senator Ron Winterton is running for reelection, but he's not going to join you?
8: That's correct. He is not going to make it to the forum, but we do have Annette McRae from the Forward Party running against Senator Winterton, and she'll be here.
0: Okay. And did Senator Winterton give you any idea why he couldn't make it? Something else? You just never heard from him?
8: We didn't hear back. He's been invited, and who knows? Maybe he will bless us with his presence and show up.
0: Okay. Now, this Annette McRae with the Forward Party, no Democratic candidate,
8: no.
0: Huh?
8: No.
0: All right. And who's going to be asking the questions to the candidates?
8: Seth Ahrens from this Green Earth, KPCW's This Green Earth, will be our moderator.
0: Wonderful. And can you tell us a little bit about the format that's going to happen? I mean, you're going to do it separately? You're going to have them all on stage at once?
8: You know, we're doing it a little bit different than you've seen in some formats. What we found is if you have multiple candidates up there and you ask one question, by the time you get to the fourth candidate, you're not learning anything new. And so we have questions directed specifically to some of the candidates based on their past performances as mayors or city councilors, and then also trying to probe how you go from protecting local control to now going to the state level with government. And so we have questions that will be asked. One question will be asked of the Republican and the Democrat candidate in each of the districts that they can each respond, and then we'll move on to a new question just to keep it a little bit more interesting.
0: Great. And will audience also get a chance to ask questions or submit questions?
8: Yes, they will. So 30 minutes at the end of it. It's 2 hours that we're reserving for it. There's at least 30 minutes that we'll be taking questions from the audience.
0: Okay. Any plans to live stream this or record it and put it on YouTube or anything?
8: No.
0: That people, so if you're not there, you won't see it.
8: That's correct. Please come in person.
0: Okay. We talked a little bit about the kind of national issues that you're working on. What about the more pressing climate issues here in the state?
8: Well, we've got some really important issues, and that's why Citizens Climate Lobby felt it was imperative to try to get a forum here for the local residents to understand who's going to represent them at the Utah Legislature. Our major issues facing us right now are water, drought, scarcity there, and that parlays into the Great Salt Lake, and the health of the Great Salt Lake is, as we know, we've got toxic dust coming off the Great Salt Lake. It impacts our economy, and our ski resorts and the amount of snow that is falling. We've got issues with the migratory bird population, and collapse of ecosystems are threatened if we don't have enough water in the lake. And then we also have issues with our real estate values. We're already starting to see people saying, I'm not sure I want to invest in Utah based on the threat of the Great Salt Lake. And then in addition to that, we have our wildfires, which we're putting money towards putting fires out. But, you know, we want to probe the candidates to see what they want to do as far as allocating more money for prevention and how do they help the local areas with that. Because I think there's many people in Park City who are feeling the pain of not being able to get home insurance because of the wildfire damage. So right now there's so many issues that are facing the livability of Utah. And these candidates are going to be the ones representing us. So I think it's really important that we get a chance to meet them and make an informed decision on who we want to represent us.
0: All right. Can you talk about some of the wins that the Citizens Climate Lobby has made over the years?
8: As far as passing on the national level?
0: Well, or both, yeah. I mean, what impact do you think you've had?
8: I think what we have made, or the impact we have, is that we really spend a lot of time trying to develop our relationships with our senators and our congresspeople to help them be more informed on these issues and the bills that we're trying to get them to support. So you can imagine just being in the House of Representatives or a senator, the amount of or topics that they need to be experts in to be informed and vote accurately, or I should say, which reflects their constituents. They really need to lean on people that they can trust to say, here's the information that we have that will help you make a better and a more informed decision. So as Citizens Climate Lobby, our goal is to meet with each of our representatives and senators at least twice a year. And like, for example, we were part of Senator Curtis's 250th anniversary walk over the 4th of July and spent a half morning hiking around Deer Creek Reservoir. And those relationships are very meaningful because we can, he knows us. You can call him, you can write him, and actually help him be representing the community, letting him know how people are feeling, giving him boots on the ground information. And we do that with all of our representatives. Some of them are more open to that dialogue than others, but we feel like we make progress because we have relationships in which we're trusted.
0: Yeah, and I was going to say, are you seen as a liberal organization, even though you consider yourself nonpartisan?
8: Would I say we're liberal?
0: Yeah, I mean, are you seen, do you think, as a liberal organization?
8: You know, it's interesting. I even think of it, going to some of the summits that I've been to in the Utah environment, Citizens Climate Lobby is absolutely a more moderate advocacy group. So we don't go in there with a set advocacy that you have to do this. This is why we want you to pass this bill. We come in there with information that helps inform them on their decision. And so, no, I would say absolutely from an advocacy standpoint, Citizens Climate Lobby is bipartisan and we're moderate.
0: Yeah. I was going to say, I mean, does the membership reflect that in terms of political, where people lie in the political spectrum?
8: Oh, absolutely. Mm-hmm. You know, we even cultivate the conservatives doing Citizens Climate Lobby conservative summits where we're getting together. And we also let our Washington's representatives know this is the Citizens Climate Lobby more conservative arm, or that you'll be speaking to, you know, this spring. So yes, we try to be very balanced.
0: All right. Does the lobby, does it make endorsements of candidates, or do you just let people figure it out for themselves?
8: Nope. We never endorse candidates. We're only there on the issues and trying to get bills passed. And that's why this forum is helping people understand who their candidates are and what they represent.
0: Okay. Again, that's happening at the Jim Santee Auditorium tomorrow night, 6 to 8 p.m. Everyone's welcome.
8: Thank you, Leslie.
0: All right. Thank you, Tracy. Tracy Harden, again, is the co-lead with the Wasatch-backed Citizens Climate Lobby. 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
0: Good morning. I'm Leslie Thatcher, 828 on this Monday morning. It's October 5th. 55 degrees now in Old Town Park City. National Weather Service today calling for mostly sunny skies. Enjoy it. things are changing later this weekend. We've got expected high of 79 today, 76 tomorrow with a very slight chance of an afternoon shower, 76 on Wednesday, 75 on Thursday. Heber City currently reporting 51 degrees, looking for sunshine and a high of 85 today, 81 tomorrow under partly sunny skies, again with that slight chance of an afternoon shower, sunny and 82 on Wednesday, 81 on Thursday. Well, the Heber City Council meets tomorrow in a work meeting starting at 5 o'clock. And on the phone with a preview, I have City Manager Matt Brower. Good morning, Matt. Thanks for joining us.
11: Good morning, Leslie.
0: Let's see. In work session, the council will discuss strategies for city-owned property located in what is known as a CRA. That's the Community Reinvestment Agency. So what strategies will the city be discussing for agency-owned property located in that downtown project area?
11: Great question. Over the last several years, the CRA has acquired some key parcels in the project area. And the discussion Tuesday night is, what are the next steps? For example, the agency acquired the Old Way properties, which consist of two buildings. And so we're hoping to redevelop those at some time in the future. But the question is, what do we do in the interim? Do we go ahead and lease them out through a competitive RFP? Do we tear them down, convert it to parking? Or do we leave them empty for a period of time? And so it's discussion of determining what we want to do next with some of the properties.
0: Okay. Is there a staff recommendation? I mean, what do you think? May as well make some money,
11: yeah,
0: huh?
11: That's my thought, is to the two buildings, put them out under a competitive RFP and allow the private sector to submit the most competitive responses as possible.
0: Yeah. I mean, what kind of term of lease would you need? I mean, for somebody to want to jump in there, wouldn't they need long-term?
11: Well, that's the challenge, is they would need long-term possibly, but we don't know if we'd be able to give them long-term. And mm-hmm. So that's really part of the discussion that'll take place Tuesday, is if we do some type of competitive RFP or lease, it will be limited, probably 3 to 5 years. And is that sufficient time for people to make the renovations they need and to be successful?
0: All right. What's the idea behind the CRA? I mean, is it if you fund downtown revitalization, it comes back to you two or threefold in taxes?
11: That's the idea, is with projects in a project area, the investments would come back with what's called a higher tax increment, meaning the new taxes that are generated from the investment would generally go back to the CRA in order to make additional investments in the downtown that are in alignment with the overall vision. In our case, it's the Vision Heber 2050.
0: Yeah. And did you ultimately get buy-in from both Wasatch County and the Wasatch County School District into this CRA? Because, again, with the tax increment, they would lose some of their tax funding.
11: Great question. So we actually got what's called interlocal agreements with the Central Utah Water Conservancy District and Heber City. So we are generating increment through those interlocals. We were unsuccessful at getting interlocal agreements with Wasatch County and the Wasatch County School District, as you just mentioned.
0: Okay. So in addition to these two buildings, what are some of the other development projects that are anticipated?
11: We anticipate purchasing the Wasatch County Fire Station on the corner of Midway Lane and 1 West. The city's already purchased the old Heber Light and Power Administration building, and the focus there is to potentially look at putting an RFP on the street for redevelopment of those two parcels, again, in alignment with our Vision Central Heber vision.
0: And is that anticipated, those buildings to come down or to be reused?
11: Yeah, we've actually are under contract to raise the old Heber Light Power Admin building. We have actually not picked up the fire station yet. We are doing what's called a phase two environmental on it. We understand there was an old gas station there back in the 60s, 70s, maybe early 80s. We're trying to see if there was any contamination in the soil before we close that deal with the county.
0: All right. So what is the duration of a CRA?
11: Each of the, well, the CRA generally lasts 20 years, approximately. That can vary. And it's really based upon the interlocal agreements that are negotiated with the taxing entities. With Heber City and with the Central Utah Water Conservancy District, each of those interlocals is for 20 years.
0: Yeah. Park City has always used redevelopment agencies. Is it basically the same thing, or just the name change?
11: That's right. The state did away with RDAs, and the new name is CRAs. That's right.
0: Okay. Let's see. The city council also being asked to approve an ordinance amending the city's telecommunication ordinance involving cell towers. Why the change?
11: We have had a hard time locating cell towers throughout the city. And, of course, this is an essential service. We rely upon our cell phones, rely upon our computers, rely upon information in our cars that we get from the cell towers. But people don't want cell towers near their homes. And so what we're doing is amending the code so that we can locate towers that have at least a setback of 300 feet from a home and 150 feet from a property line in order to try to deal with some of the concerns that we've heard from residents.
0: Now, it does allow the height of the poles up to 80 feet in certain zones. So where would these be allowed?
11: Yeah, that's right. So the change we're talking about would allow, in some cases, for the height to go up to 80 feet. The policy idea behind this is that there will be fewer towers because you can put what's called co-locates on these taller towers. You can have up to maybe two or three co-locates. So taller towers, but fewer towers throughout the city.
0: And outside of residential areas?
11: Yeah, so we're looking at one now for the city cemetery up near 550 East. Ideally, they would be in industrial commercial areas, but in this one case, we're looking at the city cemetery.
0: All right. Let's see. And it sounds like that is comes with a positive recommendation from the Planning Commission then to do that, change the code.
11: That's correct. The Planning Commission heard this some time back and did recommend to the council to adopt this new code.
0: All right. The Celebration Housing Master Plan Agreement back for approval. This is for a 148-unit affordable housing project located on 1200 South. The city's being requested to defer more than $3 million in impact and building fees. I believe the council agreed to a deferment, not an outright donation. So those fees will have to be paid back?
11: That is correct. They'd be paid back in a term of 12 years with interest. And so the idea is that they would not be waived. They would be deferred for the 12 years, and they'd have to be paid back with interest to the city.
0: All right. And why is the city doing this? Again, I mean, if you want affordable housing, is there some kind of partnership, or is that as far as the council's willing to go, is just to loan the money, I suppose?
11: So the Celebration project on 1200 South is, the first phase anyway, is intended to be affordable with the units. I think 40% of the units will be at a 60% AMI, 65%, I think was at 70, I could be off 70% AMI. And so these are fairly low rents. This is at a location that's adjacent to the high school, it's adjacent to the hospital and work areas. And so in terms of location, it's a perfect place for affordable housing project. This is the city's real first soiree into an MDNA that would allow for some type of deferment of impact fees. The city is partnering obviously with the developer. The developer is now partnering with the state of Utah on some additional programs, also partnering with Wasatch County's Affordable Housing Board to put several hundred thousand dollars of money into the project. So this is a public-private partnership, and council will look at the MDA tomorrow night.
0: Now, I read that the deed restrictions on these units will only last 30 years. Why not require a perpetual deed restriction?
11: That's an interesting policy question. In one camp, they say these should always be deed restricted in perpetuity. In the other camp, it's like these folks need to have a chance to develop wealth through their homes, like most people who buy a market home. And so it's a policy decision. And in this case, they're saying that they'll be restricted for up to 30 years, and then the deed restrictions would come off.
0: Is there buy-in from the council on that?
11: I think so. We'll learn more tomorrow night.
0: Okay. Let's see. The council will also consider an amendment to the city's communication policy. Can you just briefly update us on the history here? There's been some back and forth between what's going on in the city newsletter and what the mayor is sending in her newsletter.
11: Yeah, so the city adopted the policy, I think it was February of this year, where they established our first policy that really governed the content of medians the city uses to get information out to the public, such as our newsletter, such as our social media sites, and things of that nature. And so one of the council members is asking that we amend that policy so that all of the content in the city's newsletters is drafted by staff, so it reflects the city's official positions on various issues. And so that's what's on the agenda tomorrow, and see if council supports it.
0: Okay. So how will the policy be changed to establish this, you know, a city voice versus an elected official voice?
11: Yeah, so the policy proposal for tomorrow night is that when it comes to the newsletter, that the elected officials, the mayor and the council, would not be able to submit any content to the newsletter. The newsletter content would be drafted by staff and reflect what's called the official position of the city, the official position as determined by three members of the majority of the council.
0: All right. How is the mayor reacting to this?
11: I will find out tomorrow afternoon during the council meeting.
0: Okay. Let's see. Finally, talk a little bit about the city's initiative to consolidate the Heber City Justice Court with Wasatch County's Justice Court.
11: Yeah, this is an initiative that we've been talking about for a period of time. Recently, our judicial judge, Randy Birch, elected not to sign up for a retention election, which means that his term as the Heber City Justice Court judge will end on December 31st of this year. So with that circumstance, the city approached the Association of Courts as well as Wasatch County to see if there was a path forward for consolidating the two justice courts into a single court. The Association of Courts has approved it at their board meeting a couple weeks back. We are now negotiating an interlocal agreement with Wasatch County that would facilitate the actual consolidation. And this, at the end of the day, this is about shrinking the size of government while increasing efficiency, which I think is a win-win for everyone.
0: Okay. Matt, anything else you want to mention?
11: Yeah, very briefly, KPCW and the Heber Leadership Academy are hosting a forum on October 15th from 6 to 8 p.m. at Fire Station 51 on 12th South. This will consist of the House Seat 59 candidates and Wasatch County Council candidates.
0: Okay. All right. We appreciate that. Thank you, Matt.
11: Thank you.
0: Matt Brower is the city manager for Heber City. 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News time, 8:41.
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0: Well, the Park City Chamber of Commerce and Visitors Bureau has awarded $150,000 to 17 local sustainability projects. KPCW's Ula Britt Libre reports the grants are part of the Chamber's long-term stewardship plan.
13: This year's projects include Recycle Utah's reusable pop-up compost and recycling bins, the Mountain Kind Community Housing Trust's Summit Bike Share Program, and monthly nature programs at the Rock Cliff Nature Center through the Wasatch Mountain Institute. The grants are a part of the Chamber's Sustainable Tourism Plan, a 10-year initiative launched in 2022. Sustainable Tourism Director Morgan Mingle says the grants allow local organizations to carry out projects the Chamber could not do on its own.
14: It allowed us to really think about how we can put money in the hands of the organizations, you know, best positioned to do some of this work. It's a strategic plan that was created for an entire community, and the Chamber can't really do it all. We shouldn't do it all.
13: Mingle says the Chamber received 38 applications this year. A committee of Summit County residents and workers selected the final 17 recipients. She says the grant program is meant to strengthen Park City for residents and visitors.
14: It's great to create an experience that visitors will appreciate when they're here, but I think ultimately this philosophy of a great place to live is a great place to visit is very, very true.
13: Applications for the 2027 grant cycle open April 1st and close May 1st. Applicants may request an award of up to $20,000. The Park City Chamber of Commerce and Visitors Bureau is a financial supporter of KPCW. Ula Britt Libre, KPCW News.
0: News time, 8:43. Well, a state investigation found a Park City School District contractor illegally discharged at least a half million gallons of contaminated water from a construction site last year. KPCW's Christine Weller has this update.
15: Utah water regulators say Hogan and Associates Construction illegally dumped hundreds of thousands of gallons of groundwater last year, despite being told the water was contaminated and dewatering required a permit. Hogan is the contractor building the Park City School District's Treasure Mountain Sports Complex on Kearns Boulevard, where the discharges occurred. The Utah Department of Environmental Quality issued a notice of violation and compliance order to the contractor September 2nd after a nearly year-long investigation. The school district and Hogan previously admitted to one day of illegal dumping on October 10, 2025. Based on Hogan's pump activity log, investigators estimate almost 26,500 gallons of water were discharged into the Pace Homer Ditch, a tributary of Silver Creek, that day. However, an initial non-compliance report submitted to the DEQ stated only 7,200 gallons were discharged. Hogan previously said water was released October 10th only after subcontractor tests showed it was not hazardous, as defined by federal and state regulatory standards. The contractor also said it didn't obtain a state permit because it didn't think one was required for uncontaminated water. However, state law requires a permit for off-site water discharges related to construction. That's something subcontractor R&R Environmental told Hogan in an August 14, 2025 email. 6 days later, R&R provided sampling results to Hogan showing the water was contaminated with heavy metals. Further, the DEQ said the Treasure Mountain site is known to contain elevated levels of lead and arsenic. Despite those results, Hogan described the groundwater as uncontaminated when it applied for a dewatering permit October 10th. Hogan's subcontractor, Searley Swip Management, reported the October 10th water discharge to the DEQ spills hotline the same day. The DEQ then requested pump activity logs, which Hogan submitted October 28th. State investigators now say the October 10th incident was only a fraction of the illegal dumping. Hogan had discharged water into a nearby storm drain between September 9th and October 8th, 2025. Investigators found an additional 490,000 gallons of water were released there over 17 days. Although the logs showed no discharges into a nearby storm drain after October 8th, investigators found another unauthorized discharge happened October 13th. In all, Hogan illegally dumped at least 518,000 gallons of contaminated water, plus evidence of additional discharges. Hogan must now submit a detailed report of all water discharges since the start of the project, including water quality sample data. The contractor must also submit a plan for sampling and analysis of the sediments in the Pace Homer Ditch to determine if there's damage. The illegal water dumping can come with a civil penalty of up to $10,000 per day of violation. The state did not impose a fine. Christine Weller, KPCW News.
0: Newstime 8:46.
16: Hey, this is Ty Burrell. The eating establishment has been a proud supporter of KPCW since the very beginning. Out of continued respect for the rules of public radio, I'll simply state a few more facts. The eating establishment has a roof to keep you dry, food for you to eat, and cocktails for your personality.
0: 8:47. Good morning. I'm Leslie Thatcher with the Wasatch Backcountry Alliance is gearing up for winter. And in the studio to tell us more about the organization as well as their upcoming fundraiser, I have the director, Danny Poirier. Good morning. Thanks for joining us.
17: Thanks for having me, Leslie.
0: Yeah, so for people who may not be familiar with Wasatch Backcountry Alliance, what's the organization and what is it that you do?
17: Yeah, so we're a nonprofit that was founded back in 2013, mostly out of response to ski links. So for those of you who have been in the Wasatch and in Summit County for a long time, you probably remember this proposal, which was to connect Canyons Resort at the time to Solitude on public lands. And there was this huge public outcry. And during this, there's a need to represent the backcountry community because there are so many folks who really value that open space in between the resorts for recreation. So Wasatch Backcountry Alliance formed to say, hey, listen, we need to be at the table with these decision makers and make sure that these areas remain open and accessible for the public for generations to come.
0: Okay, so that's what it who you really represent, the backcountry skiers and snowboarders.
17: Right. Snowboarders. Yep.
0: Yeah. What are the biggest issues that you're working on right now as kind of winter approaches? Because ski link kind of just slinked away. Yeah.
17: It did, but it's funny because it's this kind of the threat of expanding into these open spaces never goes away. So we saw kind of another iteration of this with the One Wasatch proposal. which was also shut down by community pushback. And then we've seen other development proposals like Bonanza Flats. So that was something that Wasatch Backcountry Alliance was really active in helping raise money to protect Bonanza. And to this day, we still see various proposals for developments in pockets of the backcountry that are really important for human-powered winter recreation.
0: Yeah. So as you mentioned, the Alliance has been around since 2013. I think you became the organization's first full-time paid executive director in 2023. So I guess how has that, having a full-time director, helped what, you know, the Alliance can accomplish?
17: Yeah, it's been tremendous. And I'll say we're still working up to that full-time position. But a lot of the board members were founding board members. And, you know, almost 10 years later, it was just really, really hard to keep up with all the threats and conversations happening in the Central Wasatch with just a team of volunteers who have very busy lives. And I actually was involved as an intern going back to 2015, eventually joined their board, and we started having these conversations of how do we make sure the backcountry community is able to show up and continue to advocate. And really, we decided it's kind of time we take the step and grow into a paid position. So my eyes lit up. It was really a dream job since I just love these mountains. And it's been a whirlwind of 3 years, but we've had a lot of growth in how we've been able to show up, our programs. So it's something that's paying off, and we're excited to see where this momentum leads.
0: Yeah. So what is it that, I mean, you kind of work behind the scenes then?
17: We do a lot. That's kind of the bread and butter, is working behind the scenes. So making sure we're talking with land managers like the Forest Service, the Department of Transportation, ski areas, mayors, municipalities, really anyone who has a stake in the Central Wasatch, which is a very complicated mountain range with all the different stakeholders. And some of our more public-facing projects, we have a trail counting program where we're monitoring, I think it's around 26 trail counters, so we can quantify the use of the backcountry. Because it's really hard, you know, you go into these conversations with land managers and you say, there's a lot of us out there, but if you don't have data to back it up, that argument is only so powerful.
0: Yeah. So what are you learning from that about how many people are actually using the backcountry?
17: Yeah. So we are seeing pretty much a consistent growth in year over year of the backcountry use. There's definitely a big spike in COVID, and then it kind of leveled off, but is still continuing to grow. It's also really interesting because through this data, we're able to visualize how different policies are shaping recreation. So if a new parking policy is put into place that makes it a little harder to access certain areas, we see you shift. Or for instance, this past winter, which was such a tragically sad snow year, our snow line was so high, and we saw that a lot of the lower elevation trailheads that people frequent just weren't skiable. So areas like the high elevation trailheads became really, really critical, because that's kind of the only place you could go. So it's great to be able to visualize those changes, both from climate and policies.
0: Yeah. So as you see kind of this growth, I mean, how is it that you balance protecting that backcountry terrain with the growing demand for access?
17: Yeah, I think it's one of those instances where it just further emphasizes how important it is that the backcountry community is represented. And I think we're in an interesting place here in the Central Wasatch, both the Wasatch front and back, where there are so many development pressures. And those can have pros and cons, but we need to be really mindful that we're balancing and maintaining these open spaces, because a lot of folks move to Utah for the open space. And if we don't stand up and protect that, it might not last for many seasons to come. So it's something that's really important we continue to advocate for.
0: Yeah. So you've got the third annual Summit Push that's happening October 14th at Mill Creek Common. What's going to happen?
17: So we'll be having a keynote speaker, Mike Lebecki. You might have heard his name. He's a National Geographic explorer, has done tons of crazy expeditions to very remote pockets of the world. And he'll really be talking about the importance of, you know, how do we kind of harness this passion and this love for adventure and playing outside and turn it into something powerful? How do we give back? So it'll certainly be entertaining, tying in tales from all over the world right here in our backyard.
0: Okay, so it's happening October 14th. What time?
17: From 6 to 9 p.m., so we'll have appetizers, drinks. It'll be a great opportunity to hang out with fellow backcountry advocates and show your support for WBA. And it's really a critical fundraising time for us. We're still kind of in this awkward adolescent phase, I would say, almost, where our name has been around for a long time and we've been active in the community, but we're still figuring out how to be a nonprofit and how to fundraise. And 90% of our contributions come from individuals in the community. So it's really, it shows the importance and the support that we have. And this is a great way for folks to show up.
0: Okay. Tickets are how much?
17: Tickets are $50.
0: And people can get them online?
17: Yes. So WasatchBackcountryAlliance.org/events is where you can get tickets. We'll also have them available at the door.
0: Okay. And if people are interested in perhaps joining the organization, how does that happen?
17: Yeah, so you can go to our website, WasatchBackcountryAlliance.org. We encourage you to sign up for our email list. That's how you'll receive action alerts and just have a more in-depth knowledge of what's happening here in the Central Wasatch. You can also become a monthly donor by joining our membership program. And then we are very active on Instagram as well, so it's a great way to check in and see what's happening in the backcountry here.
0: Okay. Anything else, Danny, you want to tell us about?
17: No, just wanted to thank you for the time, and hopefully we have a big winter and a lot of backcountry train to ski this year.
0: Okay. Danny, thanks.
17: Thanks, Leslie.
0: Danny Poirier is the director, again, of the Wasatch Back Alliance. 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
18: What's up with the construction on 224? It's for High Valley Transit's new bus rapid transit line called The Bob, with its own dedicated lane that will be finished by 2028. The Bob means less traffic for everyone between Kimball and Old Town Park City. High Valley Transit is a proud supporter of KPCW.
0: Park City area residents revived a decades-old tradition and convened a ceremonial book brigade at the new Kimball Junction Library Saturday. KPCW's Connor Thomas reports the library hopes to open for good in a couple of weeks.
19: All right, everybody. We are going to start the book brigade. We've got 24 books to pass and a couple of them.
4: Close to 200 people bridged the gap between the Sheldon Richens building and the former Skullcandy headquarters in Kimball Junction Saturday afternoon. The tech office turned government hub is now known as the Peak Center. The Summit County Library has moved into the first floor, and to mark the achievement, residents formed a book brigade. 10-year-old Jane Pearson from Jeremy Ranch explains how it works.
20: And the book brigade is good because then they don't have to, like, get dump trucks full of books and then pour it into the library. They have people do it, which is kind of smart because then people are helping and it goes faster and a lot easier, but nobody has to move. They just have to get in a line.
4: Noon Rotarians formed the book brigade's vanguard, including Brian Buck, a Park City Museum researcher.
21: Park City has this legacy of doing book brigades. And the Park City Library has done it a number of times, where all the books in the collection were passed, but there were much smaller libraries then. This library has a collection of over 50,000 items.
4: So residents moved 24 titles from the annual countywide book club called One Book, One Community. Saturday's event was also a chance for many residents to see inside the Peak Center for the first time. Library Director Dan Compton says the Kimball Junction branch won't be open for another couple weeks. The library itself is ready to go, but the new auditorium space is a work in progress. While the county waits on the certificate of occupancy that allows the building to officially open, the library will still be running its bookmobile out of the Richens Building parking lot. Readers can pick up their holds from 8 a.m. to 5 p.m. Monday through Friday at the Colorful Truck. Summit County is a financial supporter of KPCW. Connor Thomas, KPCW News.
0: And the Park City Sunrise Rotary will make a bid to break the world shot ski record on Main Street October 10th. KPCW's Ula Britt Libre has details.
22: The local nonprofit hopes 1,430 people will take a shot at the same time during its 10th annual shot ski fundraiser on Park City's Main Street. That's up from 1,410 adults last year. The 21 and older event is hosted with High West Distillery. To accomplish the record-breaking feat, participants will organize into a horseshoe shape. then drank from 550 skis bolted together with three shot glasses per ski. Rotarian Jim Whitney says the event takes months to organize.
1: We're fixing up any new donated skis we've been handed, and then a big truck, we take them all to the top of Main Street up there, and then we start laying them down one by one.
22: The event raised $82,000 last year. This year, the nonprofit hopes to raise $86,000. Rotarian Monica Goodner says more than half of the funds will be distributed to local nonprofits through grants.
2: Last year, we gave $50,000 away to, I believe, like 39 organizations, all local, all within the community. And that's something that High West, like as a part of their sponsorship, wanted to make sure that it benefited the community.
22: The gates to Main Street open at noon and the skis tip up at 2 p.m. For complete details, visit kpcw.org. Ulibrit Libre, KPCW News.
0: And the share of U.S. adults raised in the Church of Jesus Christ of Latter-day Saints who still identify as members of the faith fell from 70% to 54% in less than 20 years. Axios reports the decline could affect the religious and cultural makeup of Utah, home to nearly one in three Latter-day Saints in the United States. The state's political and religious landscape could continue to change as more people from states like California, Washington, Idaho, and Texas move to the state. The Pew Research Center findings are part of the 2023-24 Religious Landscape Study that surveyed more than 36,000 U.S. adults about their faith and social and political views. The trend generally aligns with a decades-long nationwide pattern of Americans becoming less religious. For instance, the study showed in 2007, 58% of Americans said they prayed daily. By 2024, that number had dropped to 44%. News time, 9 o'clock.
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0: You've been listening to the local news hour here on KPCW Park City. Stay tuned now for headline news, followed by Mountain Money. 57 degrees right now in the Old Town Park City area, looking for sunshine and a high of 79 today. 53 degrees in the Heber Valley, sunny and 85. 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
24: Live from NPR News in Washington, I'm Corva Coleman. Former Republican House Speaker Dennis Hastert has died, according to a county coroner in Illinois. He was 84. The former lawmaker was sentenced previously to 15 months in prison for making hush money payments. This came after he admitted in court to sexually abusing teenage boys when he worked as a high school wrestling coach. President Trump is going to Nebraska today to campaign for Republican Senator Pete Ricketts. The GOP incumbent is facing a strong challenge from independent candidate Dan Osborne, who is backed by National Democrats. Vice President Vance is going to Fairbanks, Alaska today to support GOP candidates. The Democratic Congressional Campaign Committee is throwing its support behind six additional candidates ahead of the midterm elections. As NPR's Tamara Keith reports, the six candidates are running in districts where Republicans have an edge.
25: The committee's red to blue is its top-tier backing for candidates and comes with staff resources and fundraising support. All six candidates newly added to the list face challenging races. Only one is in a district rated by the Cook Political Report as lean Republican. The others face even longer odds. For instance, Nevada's 2nd Congressional District, where candidate Teresa Benitez-Thompson earned the red to blue nod. That district has not elected a Democrat since its creation in the early 1980s. A spokesman for the National Republican Congressional Committee said describing that race as competitive is delusional. Tamara Keith, NPR News.
24: Saudi-backed Yemeni forces say they have launched an operation to recapture western territory from Iran-backed Houthi fighters. NPR's Aya Batraoui reports the Houthis are capturing more territory in Yemen and call the offensive wishful thinking.
26: The Saudi Air Force and Yemeni government forces are targeting Houthi fighters across Yemen with fighter jets and missiles, including in the Houthi-controlled capital of Sana'a. The Houthis, meanwhile, are launching drones and missiles at Saudi Arabia. The Iran-backed group says they hit two Aramco oil sites in recent days, including one in the Saudi capital, Riyadh. Saudi Arabia has not commented. The fiercest fighting, however, is taking place in the southwestern Yemeni province of Daz, where the Houthis captured a key port city and territory along the Red Sea last month. The Associated Press reports the Houthis on Sunday advanced in Taiz, capturing the town of Turba. This potentially cuts off a key road linking the provincial city of Taiz from the de facto Yemeni government capital of Aden in the far south. Aya Boutraoui, NPR News, Dubai.
5: This year's Nobel Prize in Physiology or Medicine has been awarded to German scientists Peter Hegemann and Georg Nagel. And

0: of his coalition government, from his stance on the wars in the Middle East to domestic legislation on social and economic issues.
1: En definitiva, todo eso,
0: that track record, Sánchez says, has turned Spain into a world reference of, quote, peace, feminism, and prosperity. Voters will go to the polls on Sunday, November 29th. The latest polls give a hypothetical coalition of right-leaning parties a majority in Congress. But Sánchez is hoping to ride a wave of discontent over a national housing crisis that for the past 2 weeks have resulted in protests across the country and fighting over proposed emergency legislation to address that crisis. Miguel Macias, NPR News, Seville, Spain.
2: The Pentagon says that it has brought home all of its military bomber planes that were stationed at an air base in the United Kingdom. This is the same base where British authorities arrested five men who were suspected of plotting to attack that air base. I'm Corva Coleman, NPR News in Washington.
3: 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Duck.ai.
4: Good morning, and welcome to the October 5th edition of Mountain Money. I'm your host, Roger Goldman. I'm with my co-host, Kevin Kennedy. Good morning, Kevin. It's a beautiful sunny day here in Park City.
5: Absolutely beautiful. A little chilly in the morning. Got to love that to know that it is October. Good morning, everyone.
4: Well, we're going to we have a show today which I think is worth your time. Our first guest will be Annie Lowry. She wrote a book called The Time Tax, How Government Wastes Our Time and How to Fix It. It's about the way bureaucracies in this country really create all kinds of barriers that require an inordinate amount of time to deal with.
5: And then we have Bobby Sandman. She opened Honeybee Cakes down in Francis. And, they're just wonderful desserts, birthday cakes, wedding cakes, the whole thing. She has a couple of locations, but tune in, listen to her. She's fantastic. In the meantime, please stay with us. We're going to pay some bills, and then we're going to jump right in with Annie Lowry.
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4: It's happened to all of us. Most recently, it happened to me when I had an issue with my car registration, and I found myself in an endless series of phone calls and phone trees, sometimes ending in voicemail boxes, and sometimes ending in a message that, "You cannot leave a message, please call back later." Author Annie Lowry labels that way in Americans are plagued by administrative burdens as a time tax. She dives into the breadth of the kudzu problem and presents some suggested solutions in her new book, The Time Tax, How the Government Wastes Our Time and How to Fix It. We last spoke to her in 2018 and are very happy to welcome her back to the program this morning. Morning, Annie, and thanks for joining us.
7: Thank you so much for having me back.
4: So let's start with, what motivated you to write this book and how long did it take you to do the research?
7: Oh, it took a long time. You know, I first really started thinking about this issue nearly 20 years ago when I was kind of a young reporter living in Washington, D.C., and I had met some veterans who had become homeless. And we care about veterans in this country, right? Perhaps not as much as we should, given their sacrifice. But the VA has programs to try to make sure that they are stable, right? And to try to make sure that we're holding up our end of the bargain that happens when somebody enrolls. And so, or enlists, excuse me. And, you know, but they'd ended up homeless and they just couldn't, despite being actually physically really close to the VA's big building, they just kind of couldn't access what was on offer. I think that they might have had some substance abuse, psychiatric disability issues. And then I just kind of kept on seeing this over and over again with people who were accessing benefit programs and then just using the government in general. And then you start thinking, wait, is the time that I spend on the phone with my insurance company and the time I spend at the DMV and how annoying it is to sign your kid up from camp and all of these forms and, you know, sending a kid to college and all that, maybe this is all kind of part of the same problem. And I do think it is.
4: And sort of linking those together sort of came up with the theme for the book. And how many years did it take to put it together?
7: Oh, yeah. Sorry for I should have answered the question the first time. You know, it was like 2 years when I was actively working on it, but I really started right after the old book was done.

0: one. So, I have been intending to write it since 2018, and it was about 2 years, which finished about a year ago. So 3 years of sort of intensive work.
1: So the book, what's fun about the book is that you have found a bunch of great stories and you present a bunch of interesting vignettes regarding people who are sometimes caught in this Kafkaesque bureaucratic loops. The first one that you really highlight is, of course, close to us here in Utah. How is the experience of Marcela Patino representative of what you label as a paperwork vortex? Great term.
0: Yeah, so Marcella is a lovely person. She's a single mom. She's a manicurist. And she uses government assistance programs because her income falls below the federal policy line sometimes, which is really already quite low. And she has kids to take care of. So she has Medicaid, she has SNAP, which is kind of commonly known as food stamps and some other things. But she had her employer several years ago had misstated her income on her tax document, which changed her eligibility for a brief period of time for some of the programs. She gets into this dispute with Utah's tax office or tax commission. She doesn't have the money to hire an accountant or a lawyer. She pays some restitution, but the dollar amount is really, really tiny. But ever since then, instead of applying for a program every 6 months or 1 year, they make her reapply every month or two. And she's been kicked off of one program or another for more than 120 times. And even members of the state House of Representatives, the woman who's now the mayor of Provo, I believe, Marsha Judkins, intervened on her behalf and sort of said, "Hey, what is happening here? Why is the state spending so much time and putting this person at risk? Like, either she qualifies or she doesn't, but why does she have to do all this paperwork when this person doesn't even have a computer?" And so she was sort of one of the most extreme examples I had ever found of a time tax. And it takes her an enormous amount of, she once at one point was telling me about having to figure out how to take a photo on her phone and fax it to a state agency. Like, how do you even do that? Why do you have to do that? And so, yeah, she's one of the best part of working on the book was hearing all of these really frustrating and sometimes really sad and occasionally very funny stories.
1: But the high point of that, not high point, the sort of key point of that story is that at the end of the day, it doesn't sound like there's much of a question as to whether she does, in fact, meet the requirements to be entitled to these benefits. All that
0: She
1: happens.
0: absolutely meets them. She absolutely does. And the state has never said that she's committed benefits fraud, right? She's not trying to defraud anybody. This is entirely about how much paperwork. It's like if we were asked to, along with doing everything else in our life, taking care of our parents, taking care of our kids, like doing the SAT every month, do you think you'd do well at the SAT? I wouldn't. What would the point be? It'd be one thing if she was attempting criminal fraud. She's not. She is clearly eligible. It is just entirely her capacity to do this excess paperwork.
2: So why do you label the safety net as being more like an unmarked map?
0: Yeah. So there's just a lot of programs. So Washington sponsors more than 100 programs. And then they actually get administered normally down at the state, local, county, or sometimes tribal level. So it's really hard to say, and then the programs don't talk to each other, they don't share data, and they all have different eligibility rules. So for instance, jobless insurance, well, that applies to an individual. Individuals get jobless aid, but households get SNAP, so that's a completely different process, right? And they actually all have different income standards too, even definitions of what income is. So you can't, there is no way to go and say, "Hey, I'm at risk. I would love some help," and get everything because nothing talks to each other. It's kind of all over the place. And it tends to be for higher income Americans. Almost all of their benefits come through the tax code. And if you're higher income, you probably have like a tax accountant or similar do your taxes for you. So it's one time a year, it's much easier. Very often, all you're doing is signing off on the document after you pay somebody. So it's not that you aren't receiving really valuable benefits, things like benefits for your 529, the home mortgage interest deduction. It's just that you're not being called on to do it in this very complicated way. Sometimes with these really psychologically, emotionally difficult things, right? Like drug tests, like go pee in a cup for, you know, a government civil servant. Nobody likes doing that kind of thing. That's tough.
1: There was one sentence, and there were a number of sentences that I really enjoyed in the book, but this one was a whopper. In truth, bureaucracies are neither dystopian or utopian, but protean. I think I know what you mean, but can you explain what you mean and why you say that?
0: Yeah, so I think that sometimes, like technocrats, I think the left kind of gets into this thinking sometimes. They're like, well, we need more bureaucracy to make sure that everybody is getting something for a very specific need, right? So if we are concerned about the cost of heating in and around Utah, we're going to have a refundable tax credit that's making sure that it is going to get heating assistance to exactly the families who need it for exactly the right amount of money. But that's like very burdensome. That's like a utopia that you're never going to solve everybody's problems that way. I actually think that, you know, the government shouldn't seek to do that kind of thing, right? We don't need a tiny program that is coming in a really complicated fashion that's solving all these little needs. And then they can absolutely be dystopian. Sometimes I think that there is this impulse, and this is probably a little bit more common on the right, right? Like we can all think of the famous Reagan, the nine most terrifying words in the English language are, I'm from the government and I'm here to help, right? That the system just becomes enormous and swampy and self-justifying. And instead, I think that we should think of bureaucracies as kind of being neutral. They could be good or bad, but they're just tools. And I think that we actually want to think, is this tool serving a purpose, and whose purpose is it serving? Because you cannot tell me that whatever program Marcella Patino has been put on, that it's actually serving the needs of her or her kids or the state or the taxpayer.
2: Now, what differentiates the government programs that work well from those that don't? What is it there?
0: I think that there's a service orientation, and there's often a sense of contributory, right? Like, so by a service orientation, I'm not saying that the USPS is perfect, because it isn't, but it's really committed to getting the mail out, right? It has 31,000 locations, so three times the number of locations that McDonald's does. They will get your mail to you in the United States. Maybe not to your doorstep in some cases, but they deliver mail by skiff, which are those boats that I think they're kind of like gondolas. You push them. They deliver mail by mule. They deliver mail by those planes that land on water. There's no registration, and it costs the same amount to deliver a letter regardless. So they're like, yeah, this is going to be a universal service, and we're really going to go meet Americans where they are. I think another agency that works like this is Social Security. And again, I'm not saying that there aren't problems with Social Security and the retirement program, but there was a really amazing example of this after September 11th, when all of a sudden you had hundreds, thousands of widows and widowers and people who were orphaned by the terrorist attack. And SSA basically sends officials out to all of these places where families are gathering because their family members have died. And they've said, hey, like, let's make sure that you're getting your survivor's benefits. Because people might not have death certificates, because they might not have a body, they might not have an official certificate saying that their family member died. The SSA waived the rules and said, yeah, if you have an airline passenger manifest, a ticket showing that, you know, maybe your family member was on one of those planes, we'll accept that. Or we'll accept something if you can show that they were working in one of those offices in the World Trade Center. And they sent the first checks out to the widows and widowers of 9/11 in October, just a couple weeks after. And that's that service orientation, right? This is a national tragedy. You deserve these benefits. We're going to get it to you. They even put ads out in New York and other places that were affected. So DC and then I think Pennsylvania, they put them on Spanish language radio. They were going out to find people because they knew how important this was. And they took that seriously. And I think that you can contrast that with, like, there's some not great DMVs out there that are like, yeah, go ahead, stand in line for 5 hours, see if I care. Oh, you want a driver's license? Sure. Interesting, right? Mm-hmm. Or some of these safety net programs that really treat people like a fraud risk, like a supplicant, like they've screwed up in their life and maybe they need to get their act together before the government is helping them. And then I think that sometimes the offices are fairly neutral, but they're still pretty clunky. I think a lot about signing your kid up for like after school, which like I don't think that anybody wants to bag on kids, but the process is really complicated for what it is.
2: Yeah, with a DMV, you stand in line for 30 minutes, you get to the front, and you go, I need to renew my license. They say, oh, I'm sorry, you're in the registration line. That line's over there, and it's a two-hour
0: exactly. line. Exactly. And there's some really great DMVs, so I'm not saying universally, but I think all of us have probably had an experience where you're like, wait, what was that?
2: Yeah, exactly.
1: So you sort of touched on this a minute ago when you're talking about sort of things like SNAP, but you really talk a lot in the book about the way time taxes, certain time taxes in particular, are not just policy failures, but deliberate tools of social control. Can you flesh that out a little bit?
0: Absolutely. So when I say social control, the paperwork is a way of creating an outcome in and of itself. And that outcome might just be like, okay, we want you to feel like a valued citizen, or like, we don't want you here really, right? So you can think about that in terms of the immigration process. A lot of people, they look at the work that they would have to do in order to become a citizen or a legal resident of this country. And the message they are getting from that is not like, you're welcome here. We're excited. We're excited for you to be reunited with your family. We understand that you are fleeing a war, right? It's paperwork that says, yeah, no, actually, no, right? Like there's that emotional content in it. In some cases, it's also like, you know, there's been all these proposals for rules in the SNAP program that SNAP or food stamps, again, is going to say, like, you need to be buying only healthy food, and we're going to determine what healthy food is. So already in SNAP, you can't buy prepared foods. So you can't get like, you know, the Costco rotisserie chicken or something that's pre-made. You have to buy like grocery items. And I think that that is because there's this idea, like, we're nutritionally supporting you, but we're not just going to make it, like, easy for you. In the case of the rotisserie chickens, because those are loss leaders and because, you know, often it's nice for folks not to actually be able to, this has been a big thing that people would love to be able to eat hot food, but no, you can't do that. And so I think that that is what I mean by a tool of social control. It's a way that we can control a lot of outcomes, up to including who actually gets on a program. Because right now, I think that there's this filter that we have that to get something, and that could be something like a firearm license, a hunting and fishing license, a permit to be able to construct something on your property, all the way up to getting Medicaid, Medicare benefits. There's this filter of like, okay, not only do you have to be eligible for the thing, but you have to be good enough at the paperwork to get it. And I just worry that that's not a very legitimate way for a government to be slicing people off of the program. How good you are at paperwork is neither here nor there in my mind if you're just trying to get a fishing permit.
2: But we're all used to it. You know, we're used to filling out pages and pages of paperwork, and they repeat themselves. You know, every time you go to the doctor, even, oh, here's some incoming paperwork. It's like, I've been a patient for years.
0: Yeah. And I do think that it's part of the problem is just we've had this proliferation of paperwork in our private lives, too. Right. Like through the insurance system, or, you know, if you're applying for this, that or the other, you're trying to get a loan or you're trying to get a student loan. It's really just everywhere.
1: So I'm reading along in the book. And all of a sudden, I find myself in this beautiful town of Tallinn, Estonia, which is not something I expected. Can you describe what is special about the approach to government systems in Estonia?
0: Yeah. So, you know, I would note that Estonia is a very different place than here in the United States. And so they form a government in 1991. They have a putsch and they win their independence back from the Soviet Union. And they declare themselves free. And they're a capitalist society, and they are at the time in the midst of a brutal recession. They are very at risk. They are very poor, right? You have Moscow not that far away, you know, kind of looming and threatening. And so they really want to create a government that Estonian people can trust, given the Soviet experience, but they don't have a lot of resources, and they're very eager to get investment from the West, whether that's from an institution like the World Bank or the IMF, or, you know, companies that might be coming. And, you know, one of Estonia's biggest exports at the time is timber. And I think it still is, right? Come buy our stuff. We'd love to. And so they end up setting up not a big set of social benefits, right? Not like a big socialist program. This is not kind of like Denmark, right? they set up a really efficient one. So everybody gets an ID number, which is actually public. So you and I, we could all look up our ID numbers. And then through several security processes, on the other side of that is a unitary government system, where if you tell any part of the government a piece of information, it updates everywhere. So, like, can you imagine if you told the VA I changed my address? The IRS wouldn't know that, right? Like, your kid's school wouldn't know that. But in Estonia, it would. Like, everything is unified. And you can go on, you can vote online, you can pay your taxes, which takes, like, 2 minutes, maybe. You can see your health benefits, you can see your property records. If you had a period of time you were jobless, you could see your jobless benefits or your child benefits if you had a kid. And so, you know, I don't think we're going to do this here. We are much bigger. We have all of these programs in place. We're not starting from scratch. But I do think that there's a lot of lessons just to show us, like, oh, wait, is the stuff that we have, is this clunky? Are we all spending $8 trillion a year on a government that, like, can't get its act together with a single form? So I do think, again, I'm not saying that we are going to turn into Estonia, but I think we could take some lessons. And I think that we as individuals could kind of upgrade our expectations a little bit, because we're giving the government a lot of resources and they're not exactly working for us, is my theory. Not Democrats, not Republicans either.
2: So you address higher education in the book. Why does higher education best show the way layers of intermediation sit between the United States and its citizens?
0: Yeah. So it's really interesting. They're at the time that LBJ is setting up this program, that finally we're kind of saying we want everybody, if they want to go to college. We want to make that possible. This is when we really start to see higher education as the springboard to the middle class, and not like an absolute right of Americans, but we really want. And this is true because LBJ, he grows up in rural Texas at a time that the amount of deprivation that he grows up in is really extraordinary, right? I think he grows up in an area that there's still a lot of barter economy. He kind of sees electrification happen. And this is, you know, something that it can be hard for us to understand how bad it was back then. And he goes to a public teacher's college, becomes, I believe, a public school teacher before he later, you know, then goes on and becomes president. So the way that we set this system up is that it initially is focused on grants to students and schools, not loans, grants, right? We are just going to cover the cost of school. And over time, the system becomes one that really, really focuses on lending, which means that it is all administered by private lenders. It leads to the cost of a college degree going up a lot. We end up with a lot of students taking out loans to go to for-profit schools, which are delivering worse outcomes for much higher costs. And then you not only are making a lot of young people, in some cases teenagers, go into debt, you're making them manage that debt over the course of a really long time. And I do think that there's a road not taken here where the system is cheaper, fairer, and much less burdensome for people, right? That we don't end up, you know, kind of using the Department of Education to pump up college costs, and that we're not, you know, asking young people to take out an $100,000 loan or a $50,000 loan. These can be really large sums.
2: And they pay them back over many, many
0: decades.
2: Yeah,
0: absolutely. And as you point out, right, it means that it's not really the government doing the work. It's this network of private insurers in a lot of cases. And we even see that with something, you know, in terms of homeownership, right? We do a lot of mortgage subsidization, right? We have said, okay, we want to make it cheap for you to take out that first mortgage, as opposed to other policies that might make homeownership more of an achievable dream for middle-class families.
1: And the topic of homeownership kind of leads nicely into the next thing I wanted to talk about, which is you spent a fair amount of time talking about how racial discrimination has permeated the history of government benefit structures.
0: Yeah, absolutely. So I think when you are looking at other countries, peer countries of ours, wealthy countries, Japan, for instance, England, France, they tend to be much more racially and ethnically homogenous than we are, definitely the Nordics, both now, but also at the time that they're setting their big social programs up. And we are setting these big programs up during Jim Crow, right, before 1965. And I think that we have a skepticism for people receiving benefits because of our racial history. And we have an emphasis on non-universal benefits, contributory benefits, means-tested benefits, because we don't have the social solidarity back then or now that you might see in other countries. And I do think that, you know, I know that it sounds kind of overly declarative here, but I do think that race is a huge, huge, huge reason for this. So you can look back, you know, when the Social Security Act is passing in 1935, there's this idea that they'll just have a universal old age insurance program. And instead, they come up with a contributory insurance scheme. So if you haven't paid into Social Security, you're not going to get it. It's not actually universal, even though most people at the age of 62 or 65, 67, whenever they decide to claim it. And that's in part because it would have been really hard for the government to track the earnings of sort of more informal workers like domestic workers and agricultural workers. But it's also because you can go back and you can look at politicians, Southern Democratic politicians at the time saying like, wait, we're going to give this to all of these Black families too? We're going to give the same thing to Black families and white families? And that is very much part of the reason that we don't end up with something universal.
1: I want to talk about your story as we get to the end of the book about the Michigan DHS 1171, which epitomizes, yeah. I mean, well, you have some great stuff in there. Not only the intrusive and offensive aspects of government program access, but also it's a story of hope. It's a story about the potential for improvement. Talk about the forum as it started and some of the weird things in it and where things went from there.
0: Absolutely. So I've gotten this question from people that they're like, okay, but all these questions on these forums, they're there for a reason. And like, shouldn't you just have to answer them? How is it that you're saying that you're being humiliated by a form? And the DHS 1171 was the form that until recently folks in Michigan would use if they were accessing any of the general big aid programs, so like food stamps. And there's this question on there, and this exists on other state forms currently. If you are single with kids, what is the date and place and of conception of your unborn child? And like the reason that question is on there in a technical sense is that it has to do with child support determinations. So if you're getting, you know, say SNAP benefits, it might be that they garnish the non-custodial parent to help pay for them. But why are you asking everybody on the form that question? Is there not some other way to do it? Because you're talking, if you're targeting those child support cases, that's like a fairly small number of people that, you know, you're doing. And did nobody stop and think what message you are sending to people? If you're asking, that's not like a question that people have an answer to. And I don't think that that's a question that a lot of people want to tell the government.
2: Yeah.
0: Like how offensive. Yeah. It's, I know, exactly. I wish listeners could see your faces and my face too, because I'm like, what?
2: Yeah.
0: The location and date of conception? Wild, wildly intrusive, completely inappropriate. I've never had a physician ask that. I don't think physicians, why would a doctor ask that? It's a crazy thing to ask. So they have updated the form. And it just like at the same time that it had these offensive questions on it, right? It just looked terrible. It looked like a phone book. It was hard to read. It was all of this like information about defrauding the government, you know, just hundreds of words about it. This is all these questions. It's hard to go through like what parts am I supposed to fill out and not. It's all these tiny check boxes. They're like asking your weight. It's like, why do you need my weight? Like what is happening here? And they redid it. A nonprofit firm redid it under these principles of human-centered design, which is basically like, we are going to make forms that, it's so funny, we're going to make forms that people can use. We are going to make them structured around people's capacity instead of these kind of monstrosities that come up after decades and decades of lawyers and lobbyists. And people found it way easier to use the form. They were much more accurate when they were filling it out. And, you know, it reduced the amount of time it took the state to process the form, so it actually cost less for the state, which is great. And I see no reason that we couldn't be doing this with all of these forms, as well as simplifying the underlying processes, too. So, yeah, this is a good news story. And a lot of states have done something like this, where they're like, okay, we're going to make a one-stop shop. We're going to make it such that, you know, you only have to go through this. We're going to make the forms that don't look like the phone book, but actually just like look like something you could reasonably understand.
2: When I looked at that part in the book, I wanted to see all the answers to the, you know, the moment of conception. And I wonder how many of them were, that was Mardi Gras 2023 or something like that.
0: I know, and it's also like, has anybody ever been corrected on that? Because again, I think the only time that it could be, you'd be like, if there was a question, again, just these very, very unusual circumstances in which there might be contested paternity. But again, why are you asking everybody who might want food stamps about a potential contested paternity situation that I cannot imagine is that common?
2: Yeah.
1: All right. Before we go, Annie, I want, you point out a lot of problems, but you also talk about five things that you think should be done to remediate the situation. Can we run through those and give our listeners a chance to hear what you think might be able to be done here?
0: Absolutely. So I think that this is a problem that is, in fact, like a problem composed of 1,000 problems. So maybe that sounds hard, like we're never going to solve it, but I see it as an opportunity. You can start untying these knots one at a time. So what are these big things, right? One is that we just need more data. So the government, whenever it applies a regulation to a business, there's a cost-benefit analysis that it's mandatory to go through, right? What is it going to cost these companies? And what's the benefit in terms of, you know, whatever it might be for the taxpayer, clean water, clean air, whatever it is, right? We don't do that with people, with the forms and the processes that apply to people. I think it would be good to do that. We don't have an estimate of how many people drop out of these programs or are denied these programs. So let's just simply start with some information gathering. Let's ask the states or the federal government, how much time does it take to do this, right? How many people drop out because they're discouraged? How many people are procedural denials, which is not when they don't get something because they don't deserve it, but because they screw up something, they check one box wrong. They misidentify as, you know, Mardi Gras when it was in fact something else.
2: Jazz fest.
0: Yeah, exactly. And then let's just collect that data because then we can start comparing things, right? A second, and this is somewhat more controversial, but where you can move programs to better administrators. So for instance, the TANF program, the cash welfare program, I really think should be supplanted by the pre-existing child tax credit. Let's federalize things. We have 56 Medicaid programs. Why don't we just have one? Why don't we just have one? There's that. There's a lot of just kind of like little small changes that, you know, I would bore your listeners to run through, but I think are really important. Just tiny rules that don't make a lot of sense and cause a lot of strife. So these are things like asset tests, where you basically have to prove a negative in order to get access to a program. We know that they don't improve program quality at all, and they just kind of trip people up. Let's start doing things to get rid of those. Another one is that we just want to start making the government responsible for this, responsible for wasting people's time, responsible for kicking people off of things just because the forms are too hard, responsible such that the government sees a goal as being a good administrator. And then as a general point, I just wish that people would talk about this, complain to your state insurance administrator, yell at your member of Congress, demand that when Congress creates these policies that are really actually just going to be a lot of work, say, hey, like, that's not great policymaking. Why can't you do something simple? What are you asking of us? I think all of these things would help to really start to pull a bunch of these knots. And I think that everybody could be a little bit happier.
1: Okay, the book is The Time Tax by Annie Lowrey. If you go into a bookstore and pick up the book, I urge you to read the back cover, which is an entire page in small print of the terms and conditions that are necessary to access the book. And it is a wonderful page of gobbledygook, which really, I think, summarizes a lot of what you're trying to say, Annie. Anyway.
0: I'm just saying, comply or else, readers.
1: Annie Lowrey, thanks so much for spending time with us this morning.
0: Oh my gosh, thank you for having me back. I appreciate it.
1: We'll be right back after this.
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2: Cake. 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Bobby, good morning and welcome to Mountain Money.
6: Good morning.
2: So now what originally motivated you to open your first bakery?
6: Well, I used to be a respiratory therapist and I decided I wanted a job where I was happy and enjoyed life. And so baking always made me happy. So I just went with it.
2: And what kind of happiness is baking? I mean, the heat of the kitchen.
6: You know what? It can be very intense. It can be high pressure, which I kind of thrive on a little bit. And it's just that look on somebody's face when you do like a wonderful cake for them and you make their dreams happen. Or, you know, a fresh loaf of bread fresh out of the oven and somebody's slathering butter on it. And I think cooking and baking is just reminds us of our childhood and our lot in our families. And I'm a very family oriented person. I really, that's why I opened Honeybee Cakes, is to be closer to my family and provide a place for my employees so they can be close to their families.
2: And that's exactly what we were going to go going into. So Honeybee Cakes in Francis, you started that in what year?
6: 2020. So I was working for Deer Valley. I was their lead pastry chef at the time. And when COVID hit, the world changed. Mm-hmm. And it was hard. And we were working, before that, we were working really long hours, long days. And when COVID hit and I was home and I just realized how much I was missing my daughter growing up. I was missing my family. I take care of my mom. She lives with us as well. And so there's just a lot of stuff that I was missing out on. And so we decided to take half of our garage. We turned it into a commercial kitchen and haven't looked back. It's been great because I get to do all my special orders and be there with the family.
2: So Honeybee Cakes is the commercial kitchen in your garage. So there's not a retail place where I can walk in and go, ooh, one of those.
6: No, most of my orders are all special orders, and I deliver straight to your door. But I do have some coolers and shelves at the Stock Exchange. So every day you can buy our fresh bread, our chicken pot pies, which you bake yourself, and lots of stuff like that. So we have like ice cream sandwiches and cookies and cakes and breads and whatever I felt like making that week.
2: So for our listeners, the Stock Exchange down in Camas.
6: Yes, in Camas. It's right on Main Street. It's that big red barn-looking building, and they're a great company. They're great to work with. Go in there, get some bread, get a nice steak for dinner, and you're good to go.
2: You're good to go right from there. Yeah. I love it.
6: And then I also have on Sundays, we do a pop-up in Heber. So inside the Galliano's Italian restaurant, we have the location in the mornings from like, we're open from 9 to 2 o'clock. And we do breakfast sandwiches on homemade croissants, homemade English muffins. We use the sausage from the Stock Exchange and bacon from the Stock Exchange. And we just create a really lovely sandwich that's got an egg custard, bacon, croissants. it's hard to stop eating. Then we also have all of our pastries there as well, and then people pick up cakes and stuff there as well. So,
2: and they can do that days other than Sunday.
6: So we have a cooler down there. So if you order a cake and you're in Heber, I can take that cake down to Galliano's and you can just go in there and pick it up.
2: Oh, perfect. At your own convenience.
6: Yep.
2: So I assume Galliano's is not open on Sunday mornings.
6: They are not open on Sunday mornings, just on the evenings, on Sundays. And so that's why we get a longer, we try to do every day of the week because they open at like 12 o'clock. And it was just too short a time, right? It was just like people, you know, don't really want to get up and move in too early on a weekend. So,
2: and where's Galliano's?
6: It's on 5th and Main in Heber. Yep. So it's just right after O'Reilly's auto shop there.
2: On the same side?
6: Mm-hmm.
2: Okay.
6: Yep.
2: Okay.
6: Yeah.
2: So 5th South.
6: 5th South, yep.
2: Yeah. So for your honeybee cakes, you said bread.
6: Yes.
2: What kind of breads do you do?
6: Well, so I brought on Caleb Merck. He was also an employee with Deer Valley, and he's kind of known in the area for his breads. And so we do, most of our breads are all on a sourdough base. But we do, like I brought you a garlic rosemary today. And then he made a sourdough challah today for the stock exchange. And then we do, that's just it. I've been a pastry chef for 25 years plus, and Caleb has been for like 10 years. So we make everything and anything. So you call me up and say that you want something special, we make it. And so we're constantly doing focaccia, and my focaccia is kind of a more thicker focaccia.
2: Mm-hmm.
6: Great for sandwiches, great for those kinds of things. And then the sourdough breads is probably Caleb's favorite.
2: Who doesn't love a cut sourdough?
6: No, exactly. And then we make the sourdough English muffins too, which are also
2: homemade really sourdough English muffins.
6: Mm-hmm. Yep, very nice.
2: And would that be something I could pick up at the stock exchange?
6: Yep. I normally have those in the freezer. So then you just pull those out. We do have them fresh down there every once in a while, but they're, if more people came in and bought them, then I would have them fresh every day.
2: Yeah.
6: But right now they're kind of something that people kind of think of. They want to buy for maybe the whole week or something like that. So we sell them in 4 packs down there in the freezer.
2: And so, as you said, if more people would buy it, you'd have more. Well, how do people hear about you? How do you market your business?
6: You know what? Right now, it's been wonderful because it's been word of mouth, which has been so great. But it has its limitations a little bit, right? I haven't had to do a lot of marketing because there's just wonderful people out there that love wonderful baked goods, you know. And so, but now we're getting to the point where I want to hire a couple more people, get a little bit busier. And when I hire someone, I want to be able to pay them a really good wage and have them also enjoy their life, right? So if they want to go, you know, with their family and go do something, they can have that day off. They can do whatever they, you know, we can work their schedules out and they can pick their hours on how they want to work so they can have a family life and they can have time to go mountain biking or skiing or whatever that is, you know, because I feel the work is supposed to be something that helps us enjoy our lives. Life should come first and family should come first, and then work comes, you know, on the side.
2: What about a powder day? Do they have to work on a powder day?
6: You know, I think there might be so much powder, I can't open the doors, so we may have to be closed that day.
2: That's perfect. So real quick, tell us about your sourdough starter.
6: Yes.
2: Every starter has a story.
6: Well, mine's been around the family for quite a while. My grandma had a sourdough starter, and we kept that going. And so I got to admit, it has evolved over the years. Right now, I actually took part of that starter and started it with some wheat flour as well. So my starter is actually part wheat flour, whole wheat flour as well. And then sometimes we throw a little rye in there as well.
2: On the dark rye and whole wheat starter feeder.
6: Yeah. I love the darker flavors in there. And even if it's a white bread that you're making, you know, it just gives that little hint of flavor in the back of your palate there. That's just wonderful.
2: So what's the baker's math on your sourdough?
6: I'm going to tell you.
2: That's a trade secret. That's a trade secret.
6: That's Caleb's secret. We're not going there.
2: Nice. I love it. When I saw the name of the company, I thought, kids, you know, when the cake comes out at a kid's birthday party, holy cow, do they go nuts. Mm-hmm. Or when it's a wedding cake and you're at a wedding and they wheel it out because it's spectacular. What's your favorite cake to make? Birthday, wedding?
6: You know, I'm an artist at heart, so I love to go all out and do a carved cake with, like, my favorite customer is somebody who says, okay, I want, you know, I have an idea of what I want, but I don't know how to put it together, right? And so they give me a subject, and they say, create it. And they let me just go crazy, and I can do, you know, I normally give them a price on, like, this is the really high-end price, medium price, and low price. And then they just say, I want this range. And then I get to just go have fun and just create whatever I want. So,
2: do you have to give them a sketch first?
6: No. Most people just, they trust me.
2: Yeah.
6: We do go through a lot of, like, Pinterest pictures and stuff like that. People send me, like, lots of different photos of things that they like, and then I kind of can mix and match and kind of take some elements from one to another and make it so it's you know, more what they're imagining, maybe. Mm-hmm. But that is probably my favorite, is when I get to just make it up myself and make something really fun and make them go, wow, because they're not really sure what they're getting.
2: So what is your most imaginative wedding cake that you've made?
6: On a wedding cake? I think that's a hard one on weddings here, because so I also do the wedding cakes for Deer Valley. Mm-hmm. So I do theirs. I've done theirs for like the last 5 years, every summer. And most people up here, when they come out here to get married, they're getting that rustic cake, right? They want the rustic mountains on there, or the rustic, like, aspen trees. That kind of cake is probably my most common. But I have had people do, like, really crazy where they have gum paste characters on there. Like, I had one couple, they had, like, three dogs and a cat, and I had to do little gum paste characters of all of them. And then I had one that this gentleman, he loved Spider-Man, and the bride had me hide a Spider-Man, like, underneath the little veil of, so it was just poking out, which is just so fun to do, right? Those little surprises that you can find in there. But my most, I guess, biggest cake I've done is probably, we did the whole Hogwarts, and this was actually when I was with Deer Valley too, but I was one in charge of project, and we did the whole Hogwarts castle.
2: Wow.
6: And so it was, it was like 10 by 5. It was a really big cake, and it was just so fun to do, right? Because it was just, it actually took us like a month to pull it together.
2: I was going to ask how long did that take?
6: Yep, it takes a while. Yep. You start working on like the gum paste. Well, I don't use gum paste very often. I use mainly modeling chocolate now. So you start working on the modeling chocolate characters and all that, and that can all be made quite a ways ahead of time. And then you just kind of keep putting it together. And I believe in fresh cake. I don't like putting things in the freezer when I don't have to.
2: There you go.
6: So if you do get a birthday cake from me or a wedding cake from me, there's a good chance that it's been baked either the day before and I stayed up all night and finished it, or it could even be even closer than that. Because I really, if it's a small cake, like I had a cake this morning, and we baked that last night, and then I finished in a couple of hours, and then they had it like 6 hours later. So
2: what's the most imaginative birthday cake? I imagine kids must want.
6: Yeah,
2: there's cool stuff.
6: I would say my daughter is the one that goes crazy. She's ever since she was little, she knew I did cakes, and so she would try to trick me and try to, you know, throw in multiple characters. And she had one cake that had like a princess on it, mermaid on it, and then like ninjas, and it was just chaos, and it was so fun.
2: Okay, chocolate or vanilla?
6: What's I'm a best? Chocolate.
2: Okay.
6: Chocolate all the way.
2: Yeah, I love them both. You can mix them both, and I'm good there.
6: You know, the vanilla cake that we have is a vanilla bean cake. It has, like, if you do with the mixed berry mascarpone cream in there, and then if you added a little layer of like almond marzipan in there, it's fantastic.
2: See, here's the smile. You're talking about cake, and I'm smiling.
6: Yeah,
2: don't even have to say the word. What else would you like to share with our listeners?
6: Just come check us out. Our website is in the process of being redone, but hopefully by the time this interview comes out, it'll be up and running. And so people will be able to start ordering on our website.
2: Which is?
6: It's going to be honeybeecakes.com.
2: And the bee is just bee, not
6: yep,
2: B-E-E.
6: So, nope, it's just honey, bee, and then cakes. Uh-huh. And with an S on the end, the cakes part. And you'll be able to order some cakes on there, some cookies, some pastries. But anytime you ever want anything special, you just give us a call or a text and we'll make it happen.
2: And how do they call or text?
6: The phone number is 1-435-777-9522.
2: Perfect.
6: And you'll talk to Char. She takes care of all of my orders, and she's great to work with. And she gets me in some situations sometimes and loves it.
2: What about social media? Can they find
6: you
2: there?
6: We do Instagram. We have Honeybee Cakes PC on Instagram, and that's probably where most of my photos are. So if you want to see some of the stuff that we do, we have the photos for the pop-up there, the photos for Stock Exchange, and cakes on there as well. So it's quite extensive. And then you can also email us at orders@honeybeecakes2, and we can answer any questions.
2: And if someone did that, can they then sit down with you and say, this is kind of what I'm thinking? Okay. That's
6: yep. Yep. Generally, I'm happy to do sit downs. I do lots of cake tastings, especially for the wedding cakes.
2: Mm-hmm.
6: And I do my tastings a little bit different. I actually have a couple of assembled samples for you to try, but then I decompose everything else. So you can mix and match the cakes, fillings, frosting. So you can come up with a flavor that's unique to you for your wedding, or even if that's a birthday cake that you want to do too. And we can make those samples so you can take them and go. And so you don't have to sit with me if you don't want to, but if you want to be a nerd and sit and talk about cakes, I'll do it all day long.
2: Who doesn't want to talk about cakes?
6: I would also like to mention about Thanksgiving.
2: Okay.
6: So we are going to have our Thanksgiving menu up soon on the website, but we also do, we're going to do some savory sides as well this year.
2: Oh, good.
6: So we're going to be doing au gratin potatoes and then a mushroom wild rice pilaf, cranberry sauce, a couple of other surprises in there too. I can't quite remember the whole menu.
2: So when I think Thanksgiving, mm-hmm. baked goods, I think pies.
6: Yes.
2: Are you going to have pies?
6: Yep. So every year I do pies, and you kind of have to order those ahead of time because I get kind of booked out on those. So we'll do the normal pies. We do, and our pies are a little bit more of a deep dish pie. So it's a pumpkin, double apple, mixed berry, and then, of course, a chocolate cream pie that's mile high. And then we do, of course, butter rolls and such like that. And then for Christmas, we do the Yule logs, which you do need to order those ahead of time because I normally sell out of those. And my Yule logs are a little bit unique. It's like a chocolate cake with a mascarpone cream, or it's a tiramisu cake with the tiramisu filling. And then I shape that to look like a log. And then I do all kinds of decorations on there. So there's little gnomes and there's mice and there's little doors and cranberries and pine cones. And I'll feel like I have extra time on my hands, so I'll add something else.
2: Can someone order right now for the Yule log or for Thanksgiving?
6: Nope, I don't have those up yet. I will probably have the Thanksgiving one up the 1st of October. And then the Christmas one I'll probably have up like the 1st of November for people to order on those.
2: When would they pick it up? Do they have to pick it up on Wednesday, or are you open Thursday morning?
6: No, okay. We take Thursday off. Okay. We're all about
2: family.
6: So Thursday's for us. So we do all the pickups on Wednesday and mainly at the Stock Exchange, or we deliver right to your door, however you like to have that.
2: So we just spent a few minutes with Bobby Sandman from Honey Bee Cakes. Bobby, thank you so much for joining us this morning.
6: Thank you.
2: Okay, stay with us. We'll be right back.
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2: We'd like to say thank you to all our listeners for joining us this morning. 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
15: Live from NPR News, I'm Lakshmi Singh. Dennis Hastert, the former House Speaker who was tied to a child sex abuse scandal, has died. NPR's Claudia Grisales reports the Illinois Republican was 84 years old.
16: The coroner's office in Kendall County, Illinois, said they were notified of Hastert's death Saturday evening. The coroner said the Plano, Illinois resident was pronounced deceased at his residence while in hospice care. He died of natural causes. The former lawmaker was the longest-serving Republican Speaker of the House before leaving Congress in 2007. In 2016, his political legacy was tarnished after he admitted in court to having sexually abused teenage boys during his years as a high school teacher and wrestling coach. He was sentenced to 15 months in federal prison after making hush money payments to cover it up. Claudia Rizales, NPR News.
15: A former Libyan operative charged in connection with the Pan Am flight bombing over Lockerbie nearly 40 years ago is now scheduled to stand trial starting January 19th. This morning, a U.S. district judge set a new date. It was postponed in August, days before the trial was scheduled to begin then. Abu Aguila Mohammed Masoud Kher al-Marimi is accused of engineering the bomb that took down Pan Am Flight 103 over Lockerbie, Scotland, on December 21, 1988. 259 people on the flight and 11 people on the ground were killed. The victims included 35 Syracuse University students who were studying abroad. The British Navy says 5 oil tankers were struck in major waterways in the Middle East over the weekend. NPR's Hadil Al-Shalchi has details.
17: The United Kingdom Maritime Trade Operations Center, which is run by the British Navy, said a crew was safe and an investigation was underway after a commercial tanker reported explosions near the Bab el-Mandeb Strait. Bab el-Mandeb is an alternate waterway on the Red Sea used to transport oil. Saudi ships have been targeted there by the Iranian-backed Yemeni Houthi rebels. In separate incidents, 4 tankers were struck transiting the Strait of Hormuz on Saturday and Sunday, according to the British organization. One vessel suffered damage to its engine room. It was unclear who launched those attacks. Oil has been flowing more steadily in recent weeks as the U.S. military, which maintains a blockade of Iranian ports, guides vessels across the strait. It has yet to recover its pre-war mark. Hadil Al-Shalchi, NPR News, Istanbul.
15: Several top congressional Democrats are urging the Federal Aviation Administration not to roll back a requirement that U.S. airlines must keep epinephrine on their flights in the event of a medical emergency. More than a dozen lawmakers, including Senators Chuck Schumer and Tammy Duckworth, sent a letter to strongly lobby for easy access to a self-administered drug to treat severe allergic reactions or other medical emergencies. From Washington, this is NPR News. The FBI says it has arrested a woman in California on charges of spying on a son of Taiwan's president. NPR's Jennifer Pak has more from Beijing.
18: The FBI says Taiwanese President Lai Ching-te's son and his family in the U.S. had their home and vehicles filmed by California resident Wan Ying-zhang, who then sent the information back to her handlers in Beijing. Beijing regards Taiwan, a self-governing island, as its own, and it suspects President Lai of pushing Taiwan to declare formal independence. The California woman, Zhang, was arrested by the FBI over the weekend at the Los Angeles airport, just before she was boarding a flight to Shanghai.
15: NPR's Jennifer

0: to the average customer's bill. Scott Newman, NPR News.
1: PEN America has released a new study that finds nearly 12,000 books were banned in public schools in the last school year. This is NPR News.
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3: It is 10:06 on this Monday morning, October 6th. My name's Heidi, and I'll be with you for the next 2 hours as your DJ. I wish I could come up with something a little bit more snappy than Heidi, but it's been a year and a half, and I haven't yet. So if you have any ideas for a cool DJ name that kind of goes with Heidi, let me know. 435-655-8255. It's currently 60 degrees in Old Town Park City. Taking a look at the weather for the week, we have got an Indian summer all this week happening in Park City in the Wasatch Back. Today, we will see mostly sunny skies with a high around 79. It's going to get a little chilly tonight, low of 53. Tomorrow, there's a slight chance of thundershowers, 20%, but otherwise high of 76. Wednesday, we're looking at 76. Thursday, 75. Friday, 74. We couldn't ask for better than that. It's spectacular. And taking a look at Heber, it's currently 53 degrees. Heber will see a high of 85 today, low of 51 tonight, high of 81 tomorrow. Again, that slight chance of thunderstorms in the afternoon. And then bright sunshine and in the 80s to start the week all the way through Friday. So get outside if you can, because things could be changing after this week, getting a little bit chillier. And looking at traffic, everything looks pretty clear. Traffic moving well. You know, of course, on 224, we'll get tired of saying this, there are some delays, but otherwise, looks good. And I'll be right back with some more music, or kick off some music, I should say, for the morning, right after this.
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3: And coming up is Turnstile. And if you watch Saturday Night Live this Saturday, they were the musical guest, and they really crushed it on SNL. And I like the band. I think you will, too. Here comes Never Enough.

0: We just heard Vance Joy and Clarity. It is 10:16 on this October 5th morning. It is National Do Something Nice Day. So, you know, if you feel inclined, perform a random act of kindness for a friend, neighbor, or a stranger. It's also National Child Health Days, focusing on the physical and mental well-being of children. Let's take a look at what we've got coming up this week. On the next This Green Earth, hosts Claire Wiley and Seth Arns begin with a discussion on global wildlife advocacy and then turn their attention on localized, community-driven conservation. First, they speak with Devin Shoey from Born Free USA, an organization that has spent decades fighting to keep wild animals where they belong, in the wild. From exposing the harsh reality of captivity to running one of the largest primate sanctuaries in the United States, Born Free USA works to defend animal welfare. Then Sageland Collaborative Executive Director Janice Gardner comes on the show to discuss the big picture of landscape health in Utah. For 30 years, the Sageland Collaborative has utilized community science and collaborative ecology to heal the interconnected ecosystems of the American West. All that and more on the next This Green Earth, which, as always, is Tuesday in the 9 a.m. hour here on KPCW. Don't miss it. It's tomorrow. And stay tuned. We'll be back with more music right after this.
1: 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Recreation, Arts, and Parks Cultural Grant supports organizations that enrich the overall quality of life for residents throughout the county.
0: And kicking off this set, we've got a song by PJ Sinsuela. He made his debut on May 1st, 2025 on the NPR Tiny Desk series. He's a Latin American, Puerto Rican-born artist, and I think you'll like him. Here it comes.

0: That was Harry Styles and his song Aperture. And before that, we heard from the Bleachers, We Should Talk. If there is something that you'd like to hear in the next hour and a half while I'm on, let me know, 435-655-8255. If we have it in our library, I'd be happy to play it. And if we don't, maybe I can make a request to the management here. But give me a shout, ring, that can be text, whatever you like. But I'd love to know. And it is 10:31 on this October 5th, this beautiful autumn morning. It's currently 64 degrees in Old Town Park City. Let's take a look at what people were up to over the winter, the weekend, and the things that they misplaced. It's time for the Lost and Found. Randy lost his Visa debit card. Randy reported that Randy found a Visa debit card for James Smoke on the Willow Creek Playground on the 4th. James, 917-715-2550 to get your Visa card back. Meredith lost an Arc'teryx backpack with diapers and kids' water bottles on the 3rd at the Willow Creek Playground. It also had a black gold logo on it, and she left it on the bench near the swings. That was on the 3rd. 435-901-2863. Lance found a rod tube with no lid at the Rock Cliff State Park, Jordanelle, on the 30th. If you lost your rod tube and you've just got a lid and nothing to put it on, Lance has your tube. 435-513-1440. Dean lost a black Patagonia fleece jacket that was left behind while volunteering at the Recycle Utah Hazardous Waste Collection event on Saturday, September 26th. Dean, thank you for volunteering. We appreciate you. So that was at the Silver King parking lot at PCMR. If you have found his fleece jacket, 435-513-6486. And again, Dean, we appreciate you. And Tom lost a money clip on October 1st at the PC Mark. 435-901-8943. And we'll get back to the music in a second. As always, if there's something you'd like to hear, again, 435-655-8255. Hadn't gotten any requests yet this morning. But hopefully somebody can let me know what they're feeling. More music coming up.
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0: Kicking off the set, we've got Neil Young and Heart of Gold. And after that, we'll hear from some Modest Mouse and Blind Melon.

0: That was Blind Melon and No Rain. Oh, Blind Melon, sorry. Oh, it's 10:44. That was a Monday morning move. It is Monday morning, and we're coming to you live, obviously, from Old Town Park City. Might not have made that mistake had I pre-recorded it. And it's a beautiful, beautiful autumn Monday morning. It's currently 64 degrees in Park City. Bright sunshine. Couple little clouds, but nothing really to worry about or to speak of. And there's a lot going on around town right now. Might be our shoulder season, but that doesn't mean we go to sleep. So let's take a look. The ephemeral art exhibit is taking place right now at the Swainer Eco Center. It is a juried art exhibition celebrating the beauty, resilience, and ecological importance of Utah's native plants. It's presented by the Swainer Preserve and Eco Center in partnership with Utah Native Plant Society. The exhibition features works by local artists inspired by the native wildflowers, shrubs, grasses, and trees that define Utah's diverse landscapes. Through a variety of artistic mediums, this exhibition invites visitors to explore the fleeting yet vital nature of native plant communities and consider their role in supporting wildlife, sustaining ecosystems, and connecting people to place. So that is taking place on Wednesday, October 7th from 10 a.m. to 4 p.m. at the Swainer Eco Center. Also, if you haven't had a chance to see Thriller at the Egyptian, I saw it last night. Highly recommend. And there are two shows still left on Tuesday and Wednesday nights. It is fantastic, and I don't blame those dancers for wanting a night off tonight. They really, really leave it all on the stage. So if you haven't seen it, I was absolutely delighted. Exceeded my expectations. So might want to think about going Tuesday or Wednesday night. And we'll be back with more music right after these words from our underwriters.
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0: And up next, we've got a replay from our Fresh Track Friday program. This is Re-Um, and the song is Fingertrips.

That was Death Cab for Cutie and Stone Over Water. And before that, we heard from America, good oldie, Don't Cross the River. We get time for one more before the top of the hour. Here's some Chicken Fried.

0: I'm in Old Town Park City, where it's currently 64 degrees. Today, we'll see a high of 79 degrees, bright sunshine. Tonight, low of 53. Tomorrow, high of 76, partly sunny, and then a slight chance of thundershowers in the afternoon. Wednesday, we're looking at sunny and 76. Thursday, 75. Friday, 74. Indian summer is upon us. Hope you can get out there and enjoy it. And in Heber, it is currently 58 degrees. Heber will see a high of 85 today with mostly sunny skies, low of 51 tonight, high of 81 tomorrow, and then looking out through the week, highs in the low 80s with bright sunshine. Traffic's looking good. Everything's flowing pretty smoothly around the Wasatch back. And we'll be right back with more music after these words from our underwriters.
1: 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KPCW would like to recognize Broadcasters Club members Karen and Ken Miller, Terry and David Norwood, Summer and Jacob Alexa, Elisa and Bill Oshinsky. 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
0: And I've got a song to kick off this set for those of you who have been jonesing for a little bit of cowbell. We all could use a little more in our life. Here's Blue Oyster Cult and The Reaper.

0: Yeah, I thought we needed a little bit more cowbell on this. Cowbell Monday, it's turning out. That's We're an American Band by Grant Bunk Railroad. And before that, of course, Blue Oyster Cult. And later on in this hour, I might find some more cowbell. A little more cowbell. We'll see. It is 10:16. It's 64 degrees in Old Town Park City. And it is time to take a look at what's going on in our community. If you're ready to experience fall like never before, head over to the Utah Olympic Park for their Game Changer Chairlift for an autumn scenic chairlift ride. The experience offers stunning views of the changing fall colors as well as the surrounding hills and mountains that overlook Kimball Junction and the Swainer Preserve. The activity takes place Fridays through Sundays from 10 until 4 p.m., and this weekend is the last weekend that is offered. So Friday, Saturday, Sunday, grab your tickets. Head over to UtahOlympicLegacy.org if you want to experience those beautiful autumn leaves. And I am looking out our window. I'm seeing the aspens turning yellow. I've got some red leaves. It is, it's about as pretty as it gets. So it might be a good idea for you. We've got more music coming up, a little more cowbell, after these words.
1: 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If you miss the morning news and interviews, you can still find out what's happening in our great community. So keep it right here for all the local news, weather, and information from our news team, and listen like a local.
0: And I want to thank you for listening like a local and being here with me today. Let's kick off this next set with Lost Boys by Phoebe Bridgers.

0: That was Crosby, Stills, Nash, and Young with Ohio. And before that, newer artist, Somber with Back to Friends. Prior to that, we heard Mississippi Queen with A Little Bit of Cowbell by Mountain. And we kicked off the set with Phoebe Bridgers and Lost Boys. It's 11:31 on this Monday morning. It's 69 degrees, heating up in Old Town Park City. And it's time for everyone's favorite, The Lost and Found. Let's see what we got here. Let's see. Tom lost a money clip on the first at the PC mark. 435-901-8943. Vanessa, also on the first, lost a black with silverish top car key. And that was possibly at Victory at Summit or Elk Meadows. 435-346-1509. Mauricio lost a small yellow wallet card holder on the 29th at Prospector. 435-255-0368. Frank found a Garmin heart rate monitor in the Park City parking lot on the 27th. If you lost one, he's at 215-292-2416. Allison lost her thin gold bracelet on the 27th at the Santee Auditorium at the showing of the movie Tony. 435-901-2010. And Mr. Neller found AirPods in a case on the 30th at the Quarry Village in front of Park City Bagels. 435-241-6814 to claim those AirPods. We've got a lot more music coming up, so stay tuned right here.
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0: Kicking off this set, we've got Honky Tonk Woman by the Rolling Stones.

Did you hear it? I'll say no more. Up next, we've got Chris Isaak, who launched his career in my old stomping ground, San Francisco. And he is coming to our town. He'll be here October 9th through the 11th at the Egyptian Theater. So hop on that. Tickets are probably going pretty fast. Here's Chris Isaak with Heart-Shaped World.

0: That was Heartbeat of America by Billy Strings. And it is 8:44 in Old Town Park City. It's 69 degrees and sunny on this Monday morning. Let's take a look what's coming up tomorrow on the next This Green Earth. Claire Wiley and Seth Arns begin with a discussion on global wildlife advocacy and then turn their attention to localized community-driven conservation. First, they speak with Devin Shoey from Born Free USA, an organization that has spent decades fighting to keep wild animals where they belong, in the wild, from exposing the harsh reality of captivity to running one of the largest primate sanctuaries in the United States. Born Free USA works to defend individual animal welfare. Then, Sageland Collaborative Executive Director Janice Gardner comes on the show to discuss the big picture of landscape health in Utah. For 30 years, Sageland Collaborative has utilized community science and collaborative ecology to heal the interconnected ecosystems of the American West. All that and more on the next This Green Earth, and that's Tuesdays in the 9 a.m. hour right here on KPCW. Don't miss it. Stay tuned. We've got more music coming up right after this.
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0: Let's kick this set off with Chris Stapleton and Starting Over.

That was Late Night Thoughts and Days Like This. And before that, we heard Low Rider by War on this More Cowbell Monday. We have time for one more. Here's the Jim Blossoms, and then we'll hear the news.

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1: A state investigation has found a Park City School District contractor illegally discharged at least 518,000 gallons of contaminated water from a construction site last year. KPCW's Christine Weller has this update.
2: Utah water regulators say Hogan and Associates Construction illegally dumped hundreds of thousands of gallons of groundwater last year, despite being told the water was contaminated and dewatering required a permit. Hogan is the contractor building the Park City School District's Treasure Mountain Sports Complex on Kearns Boulevard, where the discharges occurred. The Utah Department of Environmental Quality issued a notice of violation and compliance order to the contractor September 2nd after a nearly year-long investigation. The school district and Hogan previously admitted to one day of illegal dumping on October 10th, 2025. Based on Hogan's pump activity log, investigators estimate almost 26,500 gallons of water were discharged into the Pace Homer Ditch, a tributary of Silver Creek, that day. However, an initial non-compliance report submitted to the DEQ stated only 7,200 gallons were discharged. Hogan previously said water was released October 10th only after subcontractor tests showed it was not hazardous, as defined by federal and state regulatory standards. The contractor also said it didn't obtain a state permit because it didn't think one was required for uncontaminated water. However, state law requires a permit for off-site water discharges related to construction. That's something subcontractor R&R Environmental told Hogan in an August 14, 2025 email. 6 days later, R&R provided sampling results to Hogan showing the water was contaminated with heavy metals. Further, the DEQ said the Treasure Mountain site is known to contain elevated levels of lead and arsenic. Despite those results, Hogan described the groundwater as uncontaminated when it applied for a dewatering permit October 10th. Hogan's subcontractor, Searley Swip Management, reported the October 10th water discharge to the DEQ spills hotline the same day. The DEQ then requested pump activity logs, which Hogan submitted October 28th. State investigators now say the October 10th incident was only a fraction of the illegal dumping. Hogan had discharged water into a nearby storm drain between September 9th and October 8th, 2025. Investigators found an additional 490,000 gallons of water were released there over 17 days. Although the logs showed no discharges into a nearby storm drain after October 8th, investigators found another unauthorized discharge happened October 13th. In all, Hogan illegally dumped at least 518,000 gallons of contaminated water, plus evidence of additional discharges. Hogan must now submit a detailed report of all water discharges since the start of the project, including water quality sample data. The contractor must also submit a plan for sampling and analysis of the sediments in the Pace Homer Ditch to determine if there's damage. The illegal water dumping can come with a civil penalty of up to $10,000 per day of violation. The state did not impose a fine. Christine Weller, KPCW News.
1: And Park City area residents revived a decades-old tradition and convened a ceremonial book brigade at the new Kimball Junction Library Saturday. Close to 200 people bridging the gap between the Sheldon Richens building and the former Skullcandy headquarters. That afternoon, the tech office turned government hub is now known as the Peak Center. The Summit County Library has moved into the first floor, and to mark the achievement, residents formed the Book Brigade. 10-year-old Jane Pearson from Jeremy Ranch explaining how it works.
3: And the Book Brigade is good because then they don't have to like get dump trucks full of books and then pour it into the library. They have people do it, which is kind of smart. Because then people are helping, and it goes faster and a lot easier, but nobody has to move. They just have to get in a line.
1: Noon Rotarians formed the Book Brigade's vanguard, including Brian Buck, a researcher at the Park City Museum.
4: Park City has this legacy of doing book brigades, and the Park City Library has done it a number of times, where all the books in the collection were passed, but there were much smaller libraries then. This library has a collection of over 50,000 items.
1: So residents instead moved 24 titles from the annual countywide book club called One Book, One Community. Saturday's event was also a chance for many residents to see inside the Peak Center for the first time. Some of those photos are available at kpcw.org. Library Director Dan Compton says the Kimball Junction branch won't be open for another couple weeks. The library itself is ready to go, but the new auditorium

0: space is a work in progress. While the county waits on the certificate of occupancy that allows the building to officially open, the library will still be running its bookmobile out of the Richens Building parking lot. Readers can pick up their holds from 8 a.m. to 5 p.m. Monday through Friday at the Colorful Truck. 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
1: The best safety habit takes just seconds, and nearly 92% of adults already do it. Wearing a seatbelt reduces your risk of fatal injury by 45% in a car crash. Yet too many lives are still lost each year because people choose not to buckle up. Before you start your next trip, buckle your seatbelt, put your phone away, and focus on driving. 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
0: 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I'm Connor Thomas. An opponent of West Hills has asked the Summit County Clerk to disqualify 18 people from voting whether to incorporate the new town. Toohey resident Craig Savage filed voter challenges September 18th, calling into question the residency of the more than one dozen people slated to vote on West Hills incorporation weeks before the election. Opponents of the town, proposed between Camas and Hideout, successfully blocked the election in court last year. This summer, the Utah Supreme Court put West Hills back on the November ballot. KPCW obtained the voter challenges submitted to the Summit County Clerk's Office through a public records request. The document says 92 people were registered to vote in West Hills' proposed boundaries as of last month. Interim Clerk Melina Stevens says her office is reviewing the allegations and has not decided whether to disqualify anyone yet. Staff notified the challenged voters, who have until October 13th to submit evidence of eligibility. Savage claims the voters have conflicting addresses. The challenges cite mailing addresses, school enrollment, hunting licenses, and motor vehicle registrations. Savage and listed Tom Perez, an attorney with Mayor Brown and a prominent figure in national politics, to help with the challenges.
2: If you live down in Salt Lake City or you live in Provo or somewhere else and you've got your weekend place, that is wonderful, but that weekend place is not your primary residence, and therefore you can't vote there.
0: That was Perez speaking with KPCW last week. Savage claims one property with three registered voters does not have any permanent structures, only an RV. Two other properties each have two white, double-wide homes. Savage challenged two voters registered at one property and seven at the other. Both lots are owned by LLCs associated with the West Hills Incorporation sponsor, Derek Anderson. The Salt Lake City real estate attorney told KPCW he couldn't speak to anyone's residency but his own, saying, quote, "where people live is their choice." Anderson has previously raised concerns about whether West Hills detractors were considering moving people into RVs to vote against incorporation. He cites text messages between another critic of his, Lindy Sternlight, and the mayor of Francis. Sternlight tells KPCW they were actually discussing the fear that RVs would bring people in to vote yes on incorporation. The fight over West Hills has largely played out as a referendum on development and local land use control. Only residents within the proposed boundaries can vote to incorporate. Supporters have advocated for modest new growth. Critics have complained the process allowed for gerrymandering and believe West Hills wouldn't mesh with the Camas Valley's rural character.
2: Our goal is to make sure that only eligible people vote. If someone has established residency in a bona fide manner and can demonstrate that, then they should be able to vote.
0: Anderson characterizes the voter challenges as, quote, an effort to intimidate voters and decide in advance who gets to vote. He adds, quote, we will respect the outcome of those challenges. In a still pending state lawsuit over incorporation, anti-West Hills parties were formerly represented by Michael Judd. Judd is a shareholder at Parsons, Bailey & Latimer, which is a financial supporter of KPCW. Court records now show attorney Sean Egan replaced Judd in the anti-West Hills lawsuit in August. In other news, Park City has another way for homeowners to add mother-in-law apartments to their properties. KPCW's Christine Weller reports the addition was prompted by state legislation.
3: The Park City Council approved a new ordinance Thursday that allows detached accessory dwelling units, also called DADUs, on single-family lots of 11,000 square feet or larger. The change is in response to Senate Bill 284, a 2026 law requiring municipalities to allow the detached dwelling units on lots where single-family homes are already permitted. The law went into effect October 1st. It was part of the state's effort to make housing more accessible. During the council meeting, Planning Director Rebecca Ward said the city's new code is the most restrictive the state will allow.
4: A few of the limitations that would apply would require the DADU to be a maximum of 18 feet in height. The state does allow this DADU to be just under the size of the home.
3: The city's code requires it be rented for at least 90 consecutive days. Nightly rentals are not allowed. The owners must also live on the property full time. Those wanting to add a DADU must also go through a public hearing so neighbors can provide input. Councilmember Bill Sirocco told KPCW the new code could help with the housing shortage in Park City.
5: This creates the ability for someone who has a property that qualifies to build a cottage on their property that they can move into and then rent out their main house, which also helps with our housing problem for families.
3: Sirocco said the city ordinance does not override HOA restrictions that may prohibit accessory dwelling units. Ward said detached units are now one of three ways Park City homeowners can add an accessory unit. Each has different requirements. The council unanimously approved the new ordinance and agreed to discuss possible incentives for accessory units in the future. Christine Weller, KPCW News.
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0: And it is 12:19 p.m. on KPCW Park City. A judge won't give Corey Richens more time to seek a new trial, despite a criminal inquiry into the Wasatch County Sheriff she says may have impacted her murder case. Summit County prosecutors said in May they were investigating Wasatch County Sheriff Jared Rigby for alleged felony obstruction of justice related to Corey Richens' murder trial. That was the same month the Camas Valley mother of three was sentenced to life in prison for killing her husband Eric Richens with a lethal dose of fentanyl. Her attorneys immediately said they would seek a new trial before proceeding with an appeal. On September 18th, Richens asked 3rd District Judge Richard Mrozek to delay a decision about granting her a new trial. Her request points to the investigation into Rigby. Her attorneys say it's not clear how the investigation may have affected the Richens case itself. One concern raised by the defense is that the Rigby case could support allegations of judicial bias. Mrozek is overseeing legal proceedings in both the Rigby and Richens cases. An independent judge reviewed separate allegations of bias this summer and did not find evidence Mrozek was unfair. Richens' latest effort to potentially overturn her murder conviction, filed September 18th, wasn't public until October 1st. Mrozek unsealed it at the same time he denied Richens' request. She now has until October 16th to file any further documents supporting the request for a new trial. The judge is expected to rule on a new trial after that. Summit County prosecutors say their parallel investigation into Rigby arose from an anonymous letter they received weeks before Richens' trial with allegations against a potential witness. That witness was Summit County Detective Eric Maynard, who filed to run against Rigby for the Republican nomination for Wasatch County Sheriff. Prosecutors said they, quote, had a duty to investigate the letter's contents and the circumstances surrounding its delivery. The exact contents of the letter remain unclear. KPCW's records request for the letter has been denied. The Park City Chamber of Commerce and Visitors Bureau has awarded $150,000 to 17 local sustainability projects. KPCW's Ula Britt Libre reports the grants are part of the Chamber's long-term tourism stewardship plan.
8: This year's projects include Recycle Utah's reusable pop-up compost and recycling bins, the Mountain Kind Community Housing Trust's Summit Bike Share Program, and monthly nature programs at the Rock Cliff Nature Center through the Wasatch Mountain Institute. The grants are a part of the Chamber's Sustainable Tourism Plan, a 10-year initiative launched in 2022. Sustainable Tourism Director Morgan Mingle says the grants allow local organizations to carry out projects the Chamber cannot do on its own.
9: It allowed us to really think about how we can put money in the hands of the organizations, you know, best positioned to do some of this work. It's a strategic plan that was created for an entire community, and the chamber can't really do it all, and we shouldn't do it all.
8: Mingle says the chamber received 38 applications this year. A committee of Summit County residents and workers selected the final 17 recipients. She says the grant program is meant to strengthen Park City for residents and visitors.
9: It's great to create an experience that visitors will appreciate when they're here, but I think ultimately this philosophy of a great place to live is a great place to visit is very, very true.
8: Applications for the 2027 grant cycle open April 1st and close May 1st. Applicants may request an award of up to $20,000. The Park City Chamber of Commerce and Visitors Bureau is a financial supporter of KPCW. Ula Britt Libre, KPCW News.
0: And I'm Connor Thomas. It's 12:22 p.m. A Park City High School alum and Salt Lake City firefighter has been identified as the base jumper who died in Cache County Sunday, September 27th. Gabe Riley grew up in Park City and trained on the Park City ski team. He also competed on the high school wrestling and mountain bike teams. The Salt Lake City Fire Department says Riley served with the department for 4 years, following his father, who retired in 2024. The 27-year-old died September 27th while base jumping in Cache County when his wingsuit didn't get enough lift. Fox 13 News reports Riley was with about 10 others when he jumped from about 700 feet up. An obituary saying Riley found the skydiving community in 2019 and began paragliding, speed flying, wingsuit flying, and other forms of base jumping shortly after. According to a local mortuary, funeral services are scheduled for Wednesday and Thursday at St. Vincent de Paul Catholic Church in Salt Lake City. Dozens of Utahns could have their debt canceled after a national auto loan company agreed to settle claims that it exploited borrowers with low credit scores. The Utah News-Dispatch reporting that Utah and 39 other states reached a roughly $700 million settlement in late September with the Michigan-based Credit Acceptance Corporation. The states accused the company of quietly piling on extra costs that buyers didn't know were optional and issuing loans they couldn't afford. A total of 124 Utahns will receive a share of about $178,000 in restitution. That's in addition to more than $1 million in full debt relief for those whose cars were repossessed and nearly $527,000 for drivers who kept their vehicles. More news after a quick break.
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0: Well, Friday night high school football was highlighted by Park City's narrow victory over Wasatch, while South Summit and North Summit won handily. KPCW's Bill Skinner has a recap of all the action.
11: The Park City Miners stopped the two-point conversion attempt with 13 seconds remaining to hang on for a thrilling 28-27 win over the Wasatch Wasps. Park City opened the game with a touchdown drive, but Wasatch quickly answered. The teams entered halftime tied 14-14 after the Wasps scored on a 45-yard touchdown pass just before the break. Following a scoreless third quarter, Park City regained the lead on the second of two touchdown connections between quarterback Josh Hofer and Brogan Price. Wasatch responded with a 12-yard touchdown run by Axel Wheeler to tie the game at 21. The Miners pulled back ahead 28-21 on Hofer's one-yard run with 2:19 remaining in the game. But the Wasps ran an effective two-minute drill, scoring on a touchdown pass with just 13 seconds left. Rather than kick the extra point for the tie, Wasatch went for the win. A bad snap on the two-point attempt resulted in a fumble, allowing Park City to escape with the 28-27 victory. Park City improves to 4-4 overall and remains tied atop Region 8 at 4-1. The Miners traveled to Timpanogos in another key region matchup against the Timberwolves on Thursday night. Tune in to KPCW starting at 7 p.m. to catch all the action. Wasatch falls to 1-7 overall and 1-4 in Region 8. The Wasps will host the Salem Hill Skyhawks on Thursday night. First-year struggles continued for the Deer Creek Riverhawks, who fell 40-10 to Salem Hills. Kaysen McKee had a touchdown run, and Brody Ferguson added a field goal for the Riverhawks, but Deer Creek could not overcome a big first half by the Skyhawks. Next up for Deer Creek is a trip to Provo on Thursday night. Brody Larson scored 6 touchdowns to lead the South Summit Wildcats in a 49-7 blowout of 2A North opponent American Leadership. The win takes the Wildcats to 4-4 overall and 1-1 in 2A North. South Summit returns home on Friday night for a region matchup against Judge Memorial. The North Summit Braves routed the North Sevier Wolves 41-7. The Braves poured it on with 6 first-half touchdowns to put the game out of reach. Crew Richens, Kaysen Richens, and Knox Wolstenholm each found the end zone twice. The Braves improved to 5-3 overall and 2-0 in Region 1A North. They continue their region schedule Friday night against the Millard Eagles. For KPCW, I'm Bill Skinner.
0: Thank you, Bill, and thank you for tuning in to the Monday edition of the Noon Report. I'm Connor Thomas, signing off. Once again, sunny skies for the rest of today, a slight 20% chance of thunderstorms Tuesday afternoon. But apart from that, we're looking at highs in the mid to upper 70s in the Park City area, lower 80s in the Heber Valley for the rest of this week, and sunny skies Wednesday through Friday. 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

Good afternoon, Park City. Time is now 12:37 on this beautiful Monday afternoon. Let's keep it rocking here in the KPCW DJ booth. You got Justin on the radio with you for the next 2.5 hours. You just heard Joan Osborne with One of Us, and just after that, that was Noah Kahan with Doors here on KPCW. We're going to keep it rolling. How about a little jazz-inspired celebration of love and intimacy under the magic of a moonlight, also known as Van Morrison's hit Moondance.

0: Not really sure what I like better. Is it the flute or the piano riffs in that song? Let me know. 435-655-8255 is also the number to call to request a song. Get it on the radio or let us know what's going on out there. If you see any traffic updates or news, we will get it on the air for you. We'll be right back.
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0: Thanks, Brooke. We love bringing the lost and found to our listeners out there and reuniting them with their things. That happens at the bottom of every hour while we are on the radio. That being said, registration is open for Sage and Seekers. It's Live Like Sam Foundation is proud to be hosting this event. It's happening both in Summit and Heber counties this year. Sage and Seekers is an intergenerational storytelling program that pairs teens 13 to 18, also known as seekers, with older adults 60 plus, also known as sages, to have an honest and authentic conversations. Through the unique, both generations create genuine connections and learn from each other. Meetings happen once a week over the span of 8 weeks, and these sage and seekers pairings share experience, insights, and stories that bridge the gap between the age groups. Time is also made for each generation's participants to get to know each other, forming greater community, support networks, and friendships. Should have read that one before I got it on the air. But anyways, you get the gist. It's a great program here in Summit and Wasatch County. If you are in Summit County, it's Tuesdays, 5 to 6 p.m., October 20th through December 15th. It happens at the Park City Senior Center, Wasatch County, Mondays 5 to 6:30 p.m. at the Wasatch County Library, October 19th through December 14th. If you want more information, always check out their website as well. Well, get your hands ready to clap on this one. We're going to start it off with how about a little Monrovia with their hit field song.

That was a Fresh Track Friday replay from KPCW. That was GJ. They're the UK duo known for their soul, funk, jazz, and electronic elements. And I would say we heard it all in that song. Well, looking out the window here at our beautiful studios at KPCW, I see blue skies. So how about a little Willie Nelson blue skies? And it's a little slow, but you can just imagine sitting there listening to him ripping on the guitar live. It would be an incredible show to see. So here you go, Willie Nelson, Blue Skies here on KPCW.

Such a great tune there by Mumford & Sons. Well, how do we end the hour? How about a little song bite? Old Claire Wiley likes this song. I know she heard it when I was in the studio last time. It's Had Me at Hello. Enjoy the quick whiff.

say anything else. Everything you're doing is speak so loud. You got me speechless, like wow. You don't need no words, or you had me at confetti. Eddie, popping off like it's a party. Then we hopping on a flight like private jetty. I don't ever want to say goodbye. Had me at high.

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Well, time is now 1:06 on this beautiful Monday afternoon here in the Wasatch back from your studio at the KPCW DJ desk. You got Justin on the radio with you for the next 2 hours until Claire Wiley comes in with the local view. Looking outside our windows, though, it is a beautiful day out there. We're looking for a high today of 79. It's currently 77 degrees in Park City. They're calling for partly sunny skies. And then it looks like Tuesday night we get a 30% chance of rain in the evening hours. But then it's pretty much rinse and repeat for the rest of the week. Highs in the mid-70s, lows in the 50s in Park City. Looking down in the valley, in the Heber Valley, 71 degrees.

0: 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This fall, we're grateful for you and your support of local news, great tunes, and community connection.
1: 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This comes from Alex. He was our prior DJ on Wednesday nights, now residing in York, UK. 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

0: I may be guilty of dancing to that one late night after a couple cold ones at the old bar. That was Violent Femmes with Blister in the Sun here at KPCW.
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0: Time is now 1:16 on this beautiful afternoon here in Park City. And if you're looking for something to do to get outside, well, there is one more session left for the After School Club, Garden Club at the Summit Community Gardens. It's going to happen October 8th. That's this Thursday from 4 to 5:30 p.m. You can join the Garden Club for hands-on after-school program for kids 1st through 5th grade. Each session invites kids to explore what's going on in the garden through harvesting, cooking, tasting, and creative garden activities. From tomatoes to cucumbers to sunflowers and sweet potatoes, you'll get to dig in. And it's everybody's shutting their gardens down right now, so you're getting the last of the good stuff. Again, one session is left October 8th. Time is 4 to 5:30 p.m. It's $35 for the session, and it happens at the Summit Community Gardens. All materials are included along with preparing and tasting the garden-inspired snack that you picked. Scholarships also available. Space is limited. Register for one of the last ones at the Garden Club at summitcommunitygardens.org. What a great service they provide to the youngsters out there in Summit County. Well, let's keep it rolling. How about we start another song block off with Devin and his song, Black Dog Rabbit Hole, here on KPCW.

Just an amazing classic song by James Taylor, Country Road, here on KPCW. Well, let's keep it rolling. How about the Australian indie rock band that's gone worldwide now, also known as The Temper Trap, with their song Sweet Disposition here on KPCW.

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0: Well, time is just past the bottom of the hour, 1:33, in our studios here in KPCW. And you know what that means, time for the good old Lost and Found. See if we can reunite any of these people with their lost items. It looks like Willow Creek was a popular place for the last 2 days. Randy Barron, he found a Visa debit card for James Smock. That's S-M-O-A-K. James, if you're listening, call Randy. He found it on the playground at Willow Creek yesterday, 917-715-2550. It also looks like at Willow Creek 2 days ago, Meredith Riley, well, she lost an Arteric backpack with diapers and kids' water bottles, black with a gold loop, and left on the bench near the swings. You know that's a sinking feeling when you're looking for those diapers. If you found that bag, please get it reunited with Meredith. You can give her a call, 435-901-2863. And finally, it looked like Tom Thomas, well, he lost his money clip at the PC Mark on the 1st. If you found Tom Thomas's money clip, give him a call. No description of what it looks like. I guess if you found a money clip, give Tom a call. 435-901-8943. As always, you can check out all the Lost and Found at our website, kpcw.org.
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0: Well, we're going to start the song block off with a local concert coming to town. This is Judith and the Lion. It's coming to the Depot in Salt Lake this Thursday, 6:30 p.m. If you like the song, go check them out. It's a great band. There are tickets still available. This is their song, Over My Head.

Like I said, if you like that, Judith and the Lion, the Depot, Salt Lake City, this Thursday, 6:30 p.m. Well, we got a request in from Nick, who's driving around. Look at all these beautiful trees. Said he needs something to go fast. Well, Nick, drop the clutch and slam on the pedal. Here's Deep Purple with Highway Star.

0: Whoa, I think you need a deep breath after that song. Check your rearview mirror. Make sure there's not blue lights behind you. Hope you enjoyed that one, Nick.
1: Saturday, October 10th on historic Main Street, Park City Sunrise Rotary hosts the 10th annual Shotski, reclaiming the world record set by Breckenridge. 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
0: That is a great event. If you get the chance, go check it out. Can contribute. Let's beat Breckenridge again. We take it back every year from them. We know we're the best ski town around. But if you're looking for something to do outside, and this is actually for your, it looks like your kids, beginner watercolor classes, they're starting at the Kimball Arts Center tomorrow, October 6th. I can't believe it's already October. Got to get the Halloween decorations out. That's 10 a.m. to 12 p.m. Students will learn the essential techniques such as wet on wet, wet on dry, color mixing, layering, and brush control while exploring the unique qualities of watercolor. Through guided exercises and small projects, participants will practice composition, color theory, and more while developing their own artistic voice. This class encourages experimentation and play, helping students become more comfortable with watercolors, unpredicted, and their dynamic nature. No prior experience is necessary. It's a six-week course, and you can sign up at KimballArtsCenter.org/watercolor-1. I just guess go to Kimball Arts Center. They do have a great website. You can check out all the cool things you can do there as well. Many activities for everybody in the Wasatch Back. Well, let's keep it rocking. How about a little Soundgarden with Black Hole Sun?

Boy, what a good song that was. That was Soundgarden with Black Hole Sun. That's because the next artist is Sam Bush. He is also known as the world's greatest all-purpose mandolinist. He is an American mandolinist, fiddler, and singer, and progressive of bluegrass. And boy, does this song rock. Here it is on KPCW, Riding That Bluegrass Train by Sam Bush.

0: That was the Australian singer-songwriter from the Blue Mountains of New South Wales, Julia Jacklin, and she is on tour right now, but she's only in the West Coast, it looks like. I was just looking it up here. There we go. She's in San Diego at the end of the month. Los Angeles goes up north in California and Oregon if you want to catch her. That'd be a good little road trip to do in the fall time right now. But right after that, we'll be back.
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Well, we're just blowing through this DJ set of 2.5 hours. We've got 1 hour left together. You got Justin in the booth with you for the last hour until Claire Wiley comes in with a local view and looking outside our beautiful perch here on Sweet Alley. It is a beautiful day out there. Currently 79 degrees in Park City. We've reached it. We've done it. Reached our high of 79 today. Tonight, low of 54, partly cloudy. Tomorrow, another beautiful day, high of 75. Then a 30% chance of rain tomorrow night. But then it is a beautiful week ahead. Highs, mid-70s, low 50s all week long. No chance of rain in the actual weather. Let's see, Saturday night, they're saying a chance of thunderstorms, but that's a little far out. Let's just enjoy this beautiful weather we have right now. Looking down at our friends in the Heber Valley, currently 74 degrees. They're kind of cool down there. They're supposed to get to a high of 85 today, though, and that 30% chance of rain rolls in tomorrow night. And then it is a beautiful week for them as well. 81, 82, 81 is a high each day, and lows in the upper 40s. So get outside and enjoy it. Take those rides. Get out in the woods. Get to seeing all those leaves that are changing, which makes it so wonderful to call this place home. That being said, looking out at UDOT, I don't see anything. Parley's looks good. Provo Canyon looks good. 224, 248. Well, we know there's traffic and construction all the time there, so just use your patience there. 40 going down into Hebron.

0: That was Salt Lake's own Rit Momney with his rendition of Put Your Records On. And it looked like it reached number 30 on the Billboard Top 100. So good job for him on that.
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0: We appreciate all our donations to keep the Volunteer Air Force, as we're known, 40 strong, keeping us on the radios to spin the tunes for you and get you the news and weather. That being said, let's get back to the tunes. How about I Want My MTV? This is Dire Straits, Money for Nothing.

We all want our MTV. What a great station that is. And if you're looking for something to do at the end of the month, well, the Park City Film Festival kicks off October 23rd through the 25th. It's the inaugural Park City Film Festival. It'll be have a curated section of exceptional films for the 2026 Film Festive Circuit, along with post-screenings, Q&As, and panel discussions. It brings new independent cinema back to Park City to celebrate storytelling through the power of film, sparking creativity and conversation. The film screenings will be held at the Jim Santee Auditorium. If you're not familiar with what that is, it's the third level of the library during the Film Dance Sun Festival's 30-year run. That's kind of weird to read, but which has hosted the premieres of multiple films within the area. The panel discussions will be hosted at the District on Iron Horse Drive afterwards, and that's to be determined. As always, you can visit the ParkCityFilmFestival.org. Check out all the movies. Just glancing at them, it looks like Friday, October 23rd, they got one showing at 7 p.m. Saturday and Sunday, it's an all-day affair starting at 11 a.m., and finishing after dark. So if you're looking for something to do, enjoy some great shows, some great Q&As, go check out the Park City Film Festival. Well, everybody wants their MTV. What was the first song that was ever played on MTV? I'll give you a couple seconds, and it is Video Killed the Radio Star, and here it is on KPCW.

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1: Well, time is now 2:30, straight up bottom of the hour. You know what that means. Every bottom of the hour during the DJ sessions at KPCW, it's our own Lost and Found. Let's see if we can reunite any of these people with their lost items. It looks like Mauricio Gallegos, well, he lost at the end of last month a small yellow wallet and card holder that was lost in Prospect. If you found Mauricio's, give him a call, 435-255-0368. It looks like Lance, well, he found a rod tube. Doesn't have a lid, though. That was found at the rock cliff at the State Park Jordanelle. It was found a little while ago, last month. If you've lost your rod tube with no lid, give him a call, 435-513-1440. You never know if some of these are a joke or not. But finally, let's see. It looks like Vanessa, well, she lost a black with silver leash top of her car keys. It's not written right, but it looks like she lost her car keys. They're black on top of her car, maybe. That was lost at possibly Victory at Summit County or Elk Meadows. It was lost earlier this month. If you've seen Vanessa's black with silverish top car keys, give her a call, 435-646-1509. As always, you can find all our Lost and Found at our website. That is kpcw.org. We'll start a song block right after these quick announcements.
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1: Guy and his team do a great job at 6:30 every day during the workday to bring you all the news from the economy. So listen up. It's actually a good one that he puts on. Speaking of that, let's get back into the tunes. How about this number one song? It's been creeping up the charts for a couple months now. This is Choosing Texas. We all know it by Ella Langley.

Boy, the afternoons are just so much better when there's a little Led Zeppelin going on with his song Dire Maker there. We're going to keep it rolling on. How about a little Muse with Starlight? Thanks for listening, like a local, as always.

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2: Well, you heard earlier this hour from our host of This Green Earth, Claire Wiley. Well, what's on the agenda this week? Well, first, I'm going to speak with Devon Shoney from the Born Free USA organization that has spent decades fighting to keep wild animals where they belong, in the wild, for exposing the harsh reality of captivity to running one of the largest primate sanctuaries in the United States. Born Free USA works to defend individual animal welfare. Then they'll have Sageland Collaborative Executive Director Janice Gardner comes on the show to discuss the big picture of the landscape health in Utah. For 30 years, Sageland Collaborative has utilized community science and collaborative ecology to heal the interconnected ecosystems of the America West. That's a lot of collaboratives in there. All that and more. Don't miss it. It's tomorrow morning, 9 a.m. with Claire Wiley and Seth Arnes, and they'll have all that to discuss for you. Great show we have here. How about a Fresh Friday track replay? This is Vinny Sun with Visions here on KPCW.

That was David Bowie with Fame here on KPCW. How do we close out the hour with me? Well, one of my favorite bands. How about a little Widespread Panic? This is Wondering here on KPCW.

0: Democrats will have a hard time winning back the Senate next month without Maine. 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
7: Live from NPR News in Washington, I'm Ryland Barton. The U.S. military has returned all of its long-range bombers stationed at a British airbase back to the U.S. As NPR's Greg Myrie reports, this comes just a week after British authorities arrested and briefly detained five men with suspected ties to Iran near the base.
8: The U.S. military says all the bombers at Britain's Fairford Air Base in the southwest part of the country have returned to their home bases. Vice President J.D. Vance said the move was made out of an abundance of caution. He also referred to Iranian acts of terrorism against U.S. targets in the past, but did not offer details on any new threats. The U.S. has used the base to carry out airstrikes in the war against Iran. Just over a week ago, British police arrested five young men near the base, raising suspicions the facility might be a target. However, the five have all been released on bail. Greg Myrie, NPR News, Washington.
7: The Democratic Congressional Campaign Committee is throwing its support behind six additional candidates ahead of the November midterm elections. As NPR's Tamara Keith reports, the six candidates are running in districts where Republicans have an edge.
9: The committee's red to blue is its top-tier backing for candidates and comes with staff resources and fundraising support. All six candidates newly added to the list face challenging races. Only one is in a district rated by the Cook Political Report as lean Republican. The others face even longer odds. For instance, Nevada's 2nd Congressional District, where candidate Teresa Benitez Thompson earned the red to blue nod. That district has not elected a Democrat since its creation in the early 1980s. A spokesman for the National Republican Congressional Committee said describing that race as competitive is delusional. Tamara Keith, NPR News.
7: One American and two German scientists today were awarded the 2026 Nobel Prize in Physiology for Medicine. NPR's Rob Stein reports that's for their fundamental discoveries that help explain how the brain works.
10: The Nobel Assembly at the Karolinska Institute in Sweden awarded the prize to two German scientists, Peter Hegemann and Gerd Nagel, and one American, Carl Dizeroff, at Stanford University. The three scientists played key roles in discoveries that led to light-controlled switches that turn nerve cells on and off. The technique opened a new way to understand the function of neurons, known as optogenetics. The Nobel Committee says the discoveries laid the foundation for a new era of neuroscience, including helping understand how the brain forms memories, feelings, and behaviors. Rob Stein, NPR News.
7: U.S. stocks rose near their records today. The S&P 500 added more than 0.5% near its all-high time set over the summer. 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
13: 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KPCW would like to recognize Broadcasters Club members Susan Himes and Robert Pantermuehl, Robin and Brett Hodes, Jason Ledyard and Jana Lee Jacobson, Craig and Krista Lauer. 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
14: We love some community connection. I can't say it, but I love it. Thanks for tuning in. It's 3:05, everybody. I'm Claire Wiley, and I'm happy to be here for the next couple hours hanging out with you on The Local View for community connection. We've got great tunes on the way for you, as always, and we have a forecast that I think you're going to like as well. Gosh, was this weekend not absolutely one of the most stunning, perfect weekends of all time, It was so gorgeous out there this weekend. Hope you had a chance to get out there and enjoy it. Soak up some of those rays. You know, temps are going to start dropping and things are going to start changing here, and they need to. But I'm going to soak up the sunshine for as long as we can with these beautiful pops of color around us. Let's check your forecast for the foreseeable future. It looks like 81 degrees right now in the Heber Valley, right outside the studios of KPCW. 79 is where we land. And it looks like we're going to have a little clouds rolling in this evening with a low around 54 degrees. There is a chance of scattered showers and thunderstorms in the late afternoon hours tomorrow. Otherwise, mostly sunny with a high near 75 degrees. Tuesday evening, partly cloudy, the low around 50. And we still have beautiful days ahead. Wednesday, Thursday, Friday, all sunshine, sunshine, sunshine in the mid 70s with lows in the upper 40s or low 50s. So still just absolute gorgeous days out there. We are very lucky to be here in the Wasatch back. And if you're listening from anywhere else in the world and you have that attachment to our community here, you know how beautiful it can be in the fall. And so we hope that you're feeling that that fall love sending your way if you can't be here with us in the mountains. Well, thanks for listening to KPCW as well. We appreciate you here at your local community radio station. We are going to check your roadways really quick, but it looks like, luckily, there's really not a lot to report out there. I'm not seeing any accidents, and it doesn't look like there's any severe slowdowns out there either. If you do see something out there, give us a call. 435-655-8255. That's the number. And you can also call or text that to get the song that you want to hear on the radio waves. But first, my friends, let's get a little wild together with the national parks. Here's Wild Spirit to kick off the 3 o'clock hour. 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

0: Have you heard the news? The Park City Film Festival is launching this fall at the Jim Santee Auditorium, October 23rd through 25th. This is Katie Wang of Park City Film, inviting indie film lovers far and wide to experience new independent films straight off the 2026 Film Festival circuit. 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
2: Hey everybody, it's 3:18. How's it going out there on this Monday, October 5th? Gorgeous day out there. Great way to kick off this week off of a beautiful weekend. I see a lot of people on two wheels, which does my heart good. Just stay on them as long as you can, right? We're going to hold out until we can't anymore. All right, let's check out what's going on here at KPCW. Tomorrow morning on the next This Green Earth, we are going to begin a discussion on global wildlife advocacy, and that begins the show, and then turn our attention to localized community-driven conservation. First, we'll speak with Devin Shoey from Born Free USA, an organization that has spent decades fighting to keep wild animals where they belong, in the wild. From exposing the harsh reality of captivity to running one of the largest primate sanctuaries in the United States, Born Free USA works to defend individual animal welfare. And then Sageland Collaborative Executive Director Janice Gardner comes on the show to discuss the big picture of landscape health in Utah. For 30 years, Sageland Collaborative has utilized community science and collaborative ecology to heal the interconnected ecosystems of the American West. That's happening tomorrow on This Green Earth. It's Tuesdays in the 9 a.m. hour, and it's right here on KPCW, so don't miss it. Hope to see you then. All right, we've got more great tunes on the way for you. Kicking off this set with a little Red Hot Chili Peppers. This is called Scar Tissue.

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1: And the time now is 3:29. You are listening to KPCW Park City, and this is your Lost and Found report. It looks like Randy has found a debit card for a James S. Willow Creek Playground is where that was picked up on the 4th of October, so just Sunday. And 917-715-2550 is the number to call for that. Also, it looks like Lance has found a rod tube with no lid, Rockcliff State Park there in Jordanelle area on the 30th of August. That was found. Lance's number, 435-513-1440 is the number to call if that's your rod tube. Okay, it is 3:30. That means we've got a lot ahead of us. We've got BBC headline news and then Marketplace Tech. So stay tuned right here on KPCW Park City.
2: BBC News with Roisin Hasty. Fighting has intensified between the Houthis and Saudi-led forces in Yemen. The coalition says it struck Houthi military targets in Hodeidah on the Red Sea coast. The Yemeni government said it has begun an offensive against the Houthi-held capital Sana'a. For their part, the Houthis say they've attacked targets in Saudi Arabia, including Riyadh Airport, an oil refinery and a military base. New York State has declared a state of emergency in response to a measles outbreak. More than 100 cases have been reported in New York this year, mainly in rural communities. Pennsylvania, Texas, Utah, and South Carolina are also dealing with outbreaks. President Trump says threats prompted Washington to remove its bombers from a British airbase in southern England. They left suddenly over the weekend, a week after Britain declared a major incident after intercepting vans apparently on their way to RAF Fairford. The Nigerian president, Bola Tinubu, has confirmed that 32 people were killed when an Air Force aircraft crashed near a naval base in Ondo State. The International Criminal Court has unsealed arrest warrants for two Afghan education ministers accused of committing crimes against humanity through the Taliban's government restrictions on women and rights. A 15-year-old boy has had his hand blown off, reportedly by a police stun grenade, in the French city of Lyon. Hundreds of schools are closed as protests continue over teacher shortages and poor facilities. Several hundred protesters have clashed with riot police outside Kosovo's parliament in Pristina. Police used tear gas to disperse them. The protesters were demanding a law to curb the powers of Kosovo's war crimes court. And the best-selling British author and politician Geoffrey Archer has died. He was 86. He became a Conservative MP before he was 30, but later turned to writing.
3: An anthropological study of the ways of AI workers. From American Public Media, this is Marketplace Tech. I'm Megan McCarty-Carino.
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3: In recent weeks, we've been hearing a lot about the threat of out-of-control AI, mostly from the people making the technology. There was the Anthropic employee Jacob Coxon, who publicly quit and kicked off the whole discussion. Others, including CEO Dario Amodei, chimed in with alarming appraisals of AI's existential risk. Making sense of all this as an outsider can sometimes feel like decoding an unfamiliar civilization. So we called an anthropologist to help explain. Spencer Kaplan is a PhD candidate at Yale who researches AI workers.
5: From my anthropological research among AI researchers, I lived in San Francisco for 2 years embedded in their communities. Quite a good amount of them do seriously believe in these kinds of projections about the future. And they're shaping their lives today in response to it in very significant ways. So they're sharing things like how they're not saving as much money as they would, or they're not opening 401ks because they do think that AI in the near future will change things so much that those kinds of activities wouldn't be as relevant in the present.
3: Yeah, I guess if this is, you know, a sincerely held belief, I think for most people, the question that sort of naturally follows is, why are you working on this technology at all? Why aren't you all quitting like Jacob Coxon?
5: Right. That's kind of the central question. And it's one that they're asking and debating with one another. So one of the guiding values that I've seen in my research is that as a researcher or as a technologist in the Bay Area, it's important to be what they call agentic and to have high agency and to use whatever resources you have at hand, the position that you have, in order to make the most positive impact on society. And the way that they do that is by thinking about through all their options and the magnitude of the effects and the likelihood of the effects that those options would have, and then picking the one with the highest expected value. There are those like Jacob Coxon who have left and in a rather public way in order to make an impact on the public conversation, on politics, on industry regulation, whereas others have chosen to stay for various reasons.
3: Ultimately, what do you think outsiders get wrong about the mindset of AI workers, and how should we interpret this moment?
5: I think one thing that's really important to think about when it comes to the mindset of workers in AI is just how impactful the experience of working with these models is. And it's constantly a source of questions about what intelligence is, what it means to be human. They're really mystifying machines, and it puts them in this kind of register about thinking about these larger questions and thinking about these large-scale implications. This isn't purely science fiction. It's sort of a response to their own experience. Not to say that there isn't a kind of narrative element to them, but it's not coming out of nowhere. It's not just coming out of conversation. It's coming out of real experience that they have.
3: That's Spencer Kaplan at Yale University. Jesus Alvarado produced this episode. I'm Megan McCarty-Carino, and that's Marketplace Tech. This is APM.
1: 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Thank you so much for keeping us on your dial. Of course, we appreciate you. And I'm glad that you're listening on this beautiful Monday. Let's keep the tunes going. Let's get you in on this. 435-655-8255. I love to hear from you. So go ahead, reach out, let me know what it is that you want to hear, and we will get it on the radio. In the meantime, one of my new favorites that I like to play because it puts me in a good mood, it's called Love Like This. This, my friends, is Codaline.

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2: 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Thanks for keeping your dial on the Local View. I'm Claire Wiley, and we are rolling through this 3 o'clock hour pretty quickly. It has been a quick day, actually, kicked off Monday. I don't know if yours is going slow, but I hope we're helping to fill that void if it is, and keeping you entertained and musically alive. And we've got more on the way for music, and then, of course, we're going to bring you more news to keep you informed of what's happening in the nation and right here in your own backyard. So stay with us on your local community radio station. How about a little morning jacket now? This is my morning jacket and run it.

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4: Live from NPR News in Washington, I'm Ryland Barton. The Supreme Court is wrestling with whether a case seeking damages over the costs of climate change should be allowed to proceed. NPR's Kerry Johnson reports on the first arguments of the new term at the high court.
5: Boulder, Colorado sued Suncor and ExxonMobil to recover money for the cost of responding to global warming. That was back in 2018, but the case has still not reached a jury. County officials argued the companies knew but chose to deceive the public about the threats from climate change. The energy giants are asking the Supreme Court to block the lawsuit because they say the federal government should be in charge of such a sweeping issue. The justices asked tough questions of both sides. They seem to be weighing a potential flood of cases in state courts against blocking cases by Boulder and other local governments at such an early stage. Kerry Johnson, NPR News.
4: President Trump is campaigning in Nebraska today alongside Republicans Senator Pete Ricketts. The incumbent Ricketts is facing off against independent candidate Dan Osborne in the race. Democrats withdrew their candidate to throw their support behind Osborne. Trump says his visit is part of a 32-day campaign blitz and that he'll stump in Michigan later this month. But as NPR's Franco Ordonez reports, Trump says he may not go to all the battleground states.
6: President Trump has repeatedly promised that he would campaign to support Republicans in 35 of the most competitive races. But so far, he's largely stuck to more comfortable red states like Oklahoma and Texas. As he left the White House for a campaign trip to Nebraska, Trump insisted that he'll visit more swing states, but maybe not all of them. He hedged on plans for Maine, but said they'll be going to Michigan this month. Trump argued that Republicans' numbers go up when he visits a state, but some Republicans in swing states have sought to distance themselves from the president in an effort to appeal to more moderate voters. Franco Ordonez, NPR News, the White House.
4: Republican super PACs have canceled millions of dollars of planned spending in North Carolina's U.S. Senate race. As NPR's Stephen Fowler reports, some of the money is being redirected to an unexpectedly competitive race in Kansas.
7: According to ad tracking firm Ad Impact, more than $16 million in future reservations for North Carolina's Senate race have been canceled since Friday. Polls show the Democratic candidate Roy Cooper with a sizable lead there over the Republican Michael Whatley. Some of that money has been redirected to the Senate race in Kansas. It's one of many Midwestern states where rising fuel costs and Trump administration policies like tariffs have hit hardest, and where enough voters say they've soured on Republicans to make these reliably red states competitive. Stephen Fowler, NPR News.
4: U.S. stocks rose near their records today. The S&P 500 added more than 0.5% near its all-time high set over the summer. The Dow rose less than 0.25%, and the Nasdaq climbed more than 1% to set a record of its own. This is NPR.
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11: 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Park City area residents revived a decades-old tradition and convened at a ceremonial book brigade at the new Kimball Junction Library Saturday. KPCW's Connor Thomas reports the library hopes to open its new spot in a couple of weeks.
12: Close to 200 people bridged the gap between the Sheldon Richens building and the former Skull Candy headquarters in Kimball Junction Saturday afternoon. The tech office turned government hub is now known as the Peak Center. The Summit County Library has moved into the first floor, and to mark the achievement, residents formed a book brigade. 10-year-old Jane Pearson from Jeremy Ranch explains how it works.
13: And the book brigade is good because then they don't have to, like, get dump trucks full of books and then pour it into the library. They have people do it, which is kind of smart because then people are helping and it goes faster and a lot easier, but nobody has to move. They just have to get in a line.
12: Noon Rotarians formed the book brigade's vanguard, including Brian Buck, a Park City Museum researcher.
14: Park City has this legacy of doing book brigades, and the Park City Library has done it a number of times, where all the books in the collection were passed, but there were much smaller libraries then.
12: So residents moved 24 titles from the annual countywide book club called One Book, One Community. Library Director Dan Compton says the Kimball Junction branch won't be open for another couple weeks. The library itself is ready to go, but the new auditorium space is a work in progress. Summit County is a financial supporter of KPCW. Connor Thomas, KPCW News.
11: And with cold and flu season around the corner, the Summit County Health Department is offering seasonal vaccines to help keep the community healthy. KPCW's Leslie Thatcher has more.
15: The Summit County Health Department offers three clinics in October in three different areas of the county. Deputy Director Kendra Babbitt says no appointment is needed to receive a flu or COVID vaccine.
16: The first clinic will be in Camas on Tuesday, October 6th, then Colville on Wednesday, October 7th. There'll be a new location in Colville this year. We're moving to the fairgrounds to accommodate higher demand. And then we have our Park City Mountain Resort location on Thursday, October 8th.
15: The clinics are open to county residents regardless of how they arrive.
16: And this is a drive-through clinic, so you can come in your car. We've also had walk-ups, which is perfectly fine. We have a lot of people come on their mountain bike, especially here at Park City. We've had people come in on horses and trucks.
15: Babbitt says the vaccines are free to residents with the cost covered by insurance or absorbed by the county.
16: We take all insurance. Insurance is covering both of those vaccines. There are two insurances we don't carry, but we can provide them the information to get that reimbursement from their insurance.
15: Babbitt says residents may also want to consider other recommended vaccines, including RSV and pneumonia vaccines, but those vaccines will not be available at the October clinics. For parents considering whether their children should receive the measles, mumps, and rubella vaccine, Babbitt says there can be consequences for students who remain unvaccinated during an outbreak. Leslie Thatcher, KPCW News.
11: And dozens of pink flags have sprouted across parts of Park City and the Swanner Preserve and Eco Center in recent months. KPCW's Christine Weller reports they mark newly planted habitats for pollinators.
17: Small, bright pink flags scatter the Summit County landscape in stark contrast with fall colors. Clusters of them can be seen along East Canyon Creek, as well as the Quarry Mountain Trailhead and Meadows Drive. They mark native seedlings the Swanner Preserve and Eco Center and Park City teams planted as part of the free Utah Pollinator Habitat Program. The Utah legislature created the program in 2021 to expand the state's pollinator habitat. It allows landowners to apply for native, pollinator-friendly plants and seeds each spring. Grantees then pick them up in the fall and plant them. Swanner Conservation Coordinator Margot Klingensmith said the pink flags mark where each seedling was sown.
18: If we don't have the flags there, they just disappear into the landscape. It's really hard to find all of those individual tiny plants to get them in the water and to monitor their success rate.
17: Swanner keeps the pink flags in place for about 2 years to track the plant's progress and ensure they

It's the Local View, everybody. We've got a couple more hours together to hang out. I haven't gotten a request yet today. You be the first. Don't be the last, but be the first. 435-655-8255. I really would love to hear from you. Let's check your weather forecast, your roadways, and then get you back to the music. It's 76 degrees right now, right outside the studios of KPCW. In Heber Valley, it's 84 degrees, and it's going to stay warm out there this week, staying in the 80s through Friday in Heber, right outside the studios of KPCW in Park City. It's going to remain warm as well, not quite the 80s, mostly cloudy tonight with the low around 55. Tomorrow we get up to 75, but there is a chance we could see some scattered showers and thunderstorms. It's a 30% chance, but it's still there. Partly cloudy overnight with the low around 50, and then Wednesday, Thursday, and Friday bring us into the mid-70s, 76 for your Wednesday and 75 for Thursday and Friday, and it's calling for sunny skies Wednesday, Thursday, and Friday, and then clear skies overnight with lows in the low 50s to upper 40s. So a very nice week ahead of us. And let's check your roadways. I don't see any incidents. If you see something, let me know. 435-655-8255. Otherwise, it looks like it's pretty smooth sailing out there in the Wasatch back. All right, let's get back to that music now. Again, let's do something together here. Give me a call. Ooh, I thought I saw the phone ringing. Maybe it was just in my dreams. But if it was you, caller, call back. I'm getting off the microphone now, so I'd love to talk to you. Here's Muse now. This is Madness.

Muse, madness, and My Little Madness plea. It paid off. Thanks for all the calls, everybody. Keep them coming. Man, you just all made me smile. Great people asking for great songs. So let's get this going. I got first up, Dan, Drive-By Truckers and Goddamn Lonely Love. Here you go, Dan. Thanks for listening to KPCW.

Drive-by truckers by request for Dan. Thanks for listening, Dan. And I got a call in from Patrick, too. Always love to hear from you, Patrick. Muddy Waters is the choice. I want to be loved. So here you go, Patrick. Keep your dial on KPCW. We appreciate you.

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1: Muddy Waters for Patrick. Thank you, Patrick, for that one. And now we go to Summit Park. Kate wants to hear Future Birds, Solitaire. 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Kate, we also appreciate you keeping your dial on your local community radio station. And away we go.

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2: And here we go. Here is your Lost and Found report. It looks like Dean has lost a black Patagonia fleece jacket, was left behind at the Recycle Utah Hazardous Waste Collection on Saturday, September 26th. If you came across that, it was at that Silver King parking lot at Park City Mountain. Thanks for volunteering, Dean, and we hope we can get that fleece jacket back to you. 435-513-6486 is the number to call for that. And you can check out all the rest of our Lost and Found submissions. 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All right, it's 4:30, everyone. That means BBC headlines are coming at you in just a few moments here. Then, of course, we will make sure that you are informed of everything that's going on right here in Summit and Wasatch counties with your local news. So stay with us.
3: BBC News with Roisin Hasty. Fighting has intensified between the Houthis and Saudi-led forces in Yemen. The coalition says it struck Houthi military targets in Hodeidah on the Red Sea coast. The Yemeni government says it had begun an offensive against the Houthi-led capital Sana'a. For their part, the Houthis say they've attacked targets in Saudi Arabia, including Riyadh Airport, an oil refinery and a military base. New York State has declared a state of emergency in response to a measles outbreak. More than 100 cases have been reported in New York this year, mainly in rural communities. Pennsylvania, Texas, Utah, and South Carolina are also dealing with outbreaks. The best-selling British author and politician Geoffrey Archer has died. He was 86. He became a Conservative MP before he was 30, but later turned to writing and sold 300 million books in almost 120 countries. The International Criminal Court has unsealed arrest warrants for two Afghan education ministers accused of committing crimes against humanity through the Taliban's government's restrictions on women and rights. Several hundred protesters have clashed with riot police outside Kosovo's parliament in Pristina. Police used tear gas to disperse them. The protesters were demanding a law to curb the powers of Kosovo's war crimes court. Four Central Asian countries have stepped up health checks on their borders with Russia after a suspected death from pneumonic plague in Siberia. Uzbekistan is setting up quarantine centres. Tajikistan, Kazakhstan and Kyrgyzstan are also tightening controls. Nigeria's President Bola Tinubu has declared 3 days of national mourning after a military aircraft crashed in southern Ondo State, killing 32 people. And the death has been announced in the United States of Dennis Hastert, the longest-serving Speaker of the House of Representatives. BBC News.
4: 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Alterra Mountain Company has a new CEO, 7 months after former CEO Jared Smith announced his resignation. KPCW's Connor Thomas reports his successor is a ski industry newcomer.
5: Kelly Voss joins Alterra from the real estate and hospitality industries. The ski industry giant that owns Deer Valley Resort in Park City announced Voss as its new chief executive Monday. He starts October 19th. Voss saying in a statement that some of his best days ever have been on a mountain. He says hospitality, particularly the ski industry, is a, quote, team sport. For most of the past decade, Voss served as CEO for two of the Blackstone Group's more than 270 portfolio companies. Blackstone touts itself as the world's largest alternative asset manager, controlling more than $1.3 trillion in assets like real estate. Per LinkedIn, Voss led LiveCor and oversaw 500 of Blackstone's multifamily properties between 2020 and 2025. From 2017 to 2022, he was in the C-suite at Beam Living, which manages 15,000 New York City apartments. Before that, he worked in hotels and restaurants. Voss served 8 years as a Green Beret with the U.S. Army's 10th Special Forces Group at Fort Carson in Colorado, completing four combat deployments. He runs the blog Better Today Than Yesterday and says he's excited to return to the Rockies. Connor Thomas, KPCW News.
4: And Midway City Council could approve a 6-unit workforce housing project tomorrow. The proposal would add 5 studio apartments and a 1-bedroom unit to the basement of a commercial building at 41 West Main Street. Monthly rents would range from $1,300 to $1,400, including utilities. The Midway Planning Commission recommended the project for approval. The council will also consider 3 nightly rental permits within the city's transient rental overlay district near 100 South and 100 West. Tuesday's meeting starts at 6 p.m. at the Midway Community Center. And in other local news, Utah recreation officials are reminding hunters to practice firearm safety after an accidental shooting in Wasatch County. Search and rescue crews were called to the Soapstone Basin area Saturday after a 28-year-old was accidentally shot by his father-in-law, putting his gun away. The man was flown to a hospital with non-life-threatening injuries. More information on hunting safety is available at kpcw.org. We'll be back with more local news at 5:05.
6: Democrats will have a hard time winning back the Senate next month without Maine. 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
11: Have you seen the Bob driving around town? It's a new bus from High Valley Transit, and it's going to have its own dedicated lane by 2028, which means buses and cars will flow faster from Kimball to Old Town Park City. The Bob is a new line from High Valley Transit, who is a proud supporter of KPCW.
2: 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You are listening to KPCW Park City. The sun keeps shining out there. And I appreciate all your calls and texts. That was a fun set. Keep them coming. 435-655-8255. We're kicking this set off with the Aces, aren't you? And then we're going to hand it on over to Vampire Weekend. So don't touch that dial. Oh.

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1: 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Thanks for keeping us on your dial. We appreciate you out there. And I've got more tunes on the way for you. It was a request coming in from Gloria for Noah Kahan. She calls me back. Oh.

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2: That's right. You are listening to KPCW, and we are so glad that you've kept us on your dial. We sure do appreciate you. And here's a little OAR for you as the clouds, they're wispy and beautiful here in Old Town, but they're starting to gather around our blue sky. So here's a little OAR and In the Clouds.

0: You are listening to KPCW Park City. The time now is 5 o'clock. Straight up, we've got NPR News coming up in just a few moments, then local news. Stay with us.
1: Live from NPR News in Washington, I'm Ryland Barton. The Supreme Court began a new term today with a significant case on climate change. Also on the docket, religious rights, the Second Amendment, and immigration. NPR's Nina Totenberg has more on the court's agenda.
2: The number of emergency appeals during the Trump administration has ballooned, while the number of fully briefed and argued cases has plummeted. And the result of all that is that the Trump administration has managed, at least in the short run, to block most of the lower court decisions it doesn't like. That said, of course, the court will be hearing lots of fully briefed and argued cases. In addition, big test cases on immigration, guns, religion, climate change, and, of course, the upcoming election is likely to make at least a guest appearance.
1: NPR's Nina Totenberg reporting. Vice President J.D. Vance is heading to Alaska today to speak at a rally to boost support for his Republican colleagues in the upcoming midterm elections. It's part of a broader campaign push, with President Trump also planning to visit Alaska later this month. Alaska Public Media's Shelby Herbert has more.
3: The vice president is scheduled to speak inside a hangar at Fairbanks International Airport. He'll accompany incumbent Senator Dan Sullivan, as well as his wife and children, according to recent social media posts by Second Lady Usha Vance. President Trump is also expected to visit Anchorage later this month to campaign for Sullivan, who's facing Democrat Mary Peltola in a closely watched Senate race. It's unclear whether those visits will boost Republicans' chances in November, though Trump won Alaska by 13 percentage points in 2024. Recent polling has showed the state's likely voters disapproving of Trump's job performance. For NPR News, I'm Shelby Herbert in Fairbanks.
1: Minnesota's candidates for governor say they'll prioritize cancer prevention and treatment as part of their health care policies. Both are cancer survivors, as Minnesota Public Radio's Dana Ferguson reports.
4: Republican Lisa Damith and Democrat Amy Klobuchar both experienced breast cancer and underwent treatment. Both are now cancer-free and say they will prioritize cancer care access. Damith says rural care access is critical.
5: The opportunity that I've had to experience breast cancer and need medical care, I want to make sure that's available for all Minnesotans.
4: Klobuchar wants to boost medical research in the state, add new tax credits to help Minnesotans afford insurance, and fund early detection.
6: When you look at getting coverage for treatment and getting coverage for mammograms and all of that, I understand how important it is.
4: Advocacy groups say either candidate could be an ally for cancer patients. For NPR News, I'm Dana Ferguson in St. Paul.
1: Oil prices continued their sharp swings today, settling at a little more than $100 a barrel. This is NPR News from Washington.
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10: 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I'm Connor Thomas with your local news on The Local View. Ivory Homes has renewed its effort to form a new town in Browns Canyon. At the same time, it's asking Summit County to create development-friendly zoning in that area. A controversial 2024 Utah law allows two preliminary municipalities to begin the incorporation process each year. People whose land meets the law's criteria can use it to take control of their own zoning and break ground on new housing or other projects. That's what the company Ivory Homes sought to do in Browns Canyon, just minutes too late. It was the third application for a preliminary municipality on New Year's Day, so it was turned away. Then one of the other two was rejected this summer. So the Utah Lieutenant Governor's office went to the next in line, Ivory, which still wanted to proceed with January's application. The state is now assessing the feasibility of the proposed town. Meanwhile, Ivory Homes has also asked Summit County for new zoning that could pave the way for 2,300 to 3,000 units around Browns Canyon Road. The developer still says it prefers a rezone to town incorporation. Both the incorporation application Ivory filed and the zoning-related application with Summit County are called Lost Creek. Both are between 400 and 500 acres in size, but they vary in density. Ivory's state application envisions 510 housing units, a mix of homes and townhomes. Half the units would be nightly rentals, and 52 would be affordable. And in other news, dozens of pink flags have sprouted across parts of Park City and the Swanner Preserve in recent months. KPCW's Christine Weller reports they mark newly planted habitats for pollinators.
11: Small, bright pink flags scatter the Summit County landscape in stark contrast with fall colors. Clusters of them can be seen along East Canyon Creek, as well as the Quarry Mountain Trailhead and Meadows Drive. They mark native seedlings the Swanner Preserve and Eco Center and Park City teams planted as part of the free Utah Pollinator Habitat Program. The Utah legislature created the program in 2021 to expand the state's pollinator habitat. It allows landowners to apply for native, pollinator-friendly plants and seeds each spring. Grantees then pick them up in the fall and plant them. Swanner Conservation Coordinator Margot Klingensmith said the pink flags mark where each seedling was sown.
12: If we don't have the flags there, they just disappear into the landscape. It's really hard to find all of those individual tiny plants to get them the water and to monitor their success rate.
11: Swanner keeps the pink flags in place for about 2 years to track the plant's progress and ensure they take root. Park City received about 3,200 plants this year and placed them near the Quarry Mountain Trailhead, Meadows Drive, and the Round Valley Pond. Swanner received 300 wetland and 600 upland plant kits. Klingensmith said the kits can contain a variety of native plants that support different species of bees, butterflies, moths, hummingbirds, and other pollinators. Christine Weller, KPCW News.
10: The Wasatch Back chapter of Citizens Climate Lobby is hosting a political forum tomorrow with candidates for the Utah House and Senate. KPCW's Leslie Thatcher has more on the issues to be discussed.
13: The Citizens Climate Lobby is a national grassroots organization with hundreds of chapters across the country, including one in the Wasatch Back. Local chapter co-leader Tracy Harden says the nonpartisan organization works with lawmakers on legislation aimed at addressing climate change and protecting the environment. The forum is Tuesday at the Park City Library's Jim Santee Auditorium from 6 to 8 p.m. KPCW's This Green Earth co-host Seth Ahrens will moderate the forum.
14: We have questions directed specifically to some of the candidates based on their past performances, and then also trying to probe how you go from protecting local control to now going to the state level with government. One question will be asked of the Republican and the Democrat candidate in each of the districts that they can each respond, and then we'll move on to a new question just to keep it a little bit more interesting.
13: Audience members will have an opportunity to ask questions during the final half hour. Membership in the Citizens Climate Lobby is free. A link to register is available at kpcw.org. Leslie Thatcher, KPCW News.
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0: And you are listening to KPCW Park City. How goes it out there, everybody? Hope you're having a great start to your evening. It's 5:10 now. Let's talk about the weather, shall we? It's a good conversation, I promise. And we are looking at

And then Wednesday, Thursday, and Friday, again, sunshine and beautiful temps. 76 for your Wednesday and 75 for your Thursday and Friday. Lows just dipping to the lower 50s, high 40s. So another beautiful week ahead of us. And I hope you have a chance to get out there and enjoy it all. Take it all in. This is, I know, a spectacular time of year here in the mountains, and we all like to get out there and enjoy it. Let's look at your roadways now just to make sure there's nothing of note that's keeping us from getting to where we want to be today. And I don't see a lot of backups, not much happening out there, which is always great when you're talking about traffic, that it's kind of boring, which is awesome. Let's keep it boring on those roads. Boring on those roads, and keep everybody safe out there, and keep your dial locked right here on KPCW Park City. I question my own vernacular sometimes. All right, here we go. We've got more tunes on the way for you. I'm going to kick this off with Iron and Wine, In Your Ocean, and then we are going to talk about when they are going to be in concert at a place near you. Here we go.

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Hola, oyentes de habla hispana. ¿Sabían que KPCW tiene un sitio web en español? 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
2: And the time now is 5:16. We love Joe. Tune in to that show. It's a great one just coming at you last night, but it's something to look forward to for next Sunday as well. And I talked about something else to look forward to, a little Iron and Wine action. We just heard from them. In Your Ocean is the name of the tune we just played, and they will be in concert on October 9th. That's this Friday at the Depot in Salt Lake City. Here in our own backyard, Chris Isaac is going to play at the Egyptian Theater Friday, Saturday, and Sunday. And then B.B. Stockwell is going to come by Kilby Court on the 13th of October. That's a Tuesday, so there's some fun in the way of concerts ahead of us here in our in around our community. And we've got more tunes as well for you now. Pink Floyd coming up on your airwaves. This is Comfortably Numb right here on your local community radio station. 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
1: And here we go. Here is your Lost and Found report. It looks like Tom has lost a money clip, lost at the Park City Mark on the 1st of October. 435-901-8943 is the number to call for that. Frank has found a Garmin heart rate monitor at the Park City parking lot, maybe the mountain there, on the 27th of September. 215-292-2416 is the number to call for that. And Vanessa has lost silver-ish top car keys with black on there, possibly at Victory Ranch at Summit or Elk Meadows. And that was on the 1st of October. 435-346-1509 is the number to call for that. And you can check out all of our Lost and Found submissions. All you have to do is hop on over to our website. You can find them there, help somebody out, or you can always place something on there if you need to as well. We've got plenty of tunes on the way for you before we go to BBC World News. First, a little Portugal the Man for you. This is Tanana right here on your local community radio station. 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

0: BBC News with Roisin Hasty. Fighting has intensified between the Houthis and Saudi-led forces in Yemen. The coalition says it struck Houthi military targets in Hodeidah on the Red Sea coast. The Yemeni government says it's begun an offensive against the Houthi-held capital, Sana'a. For their part, the Houthis say they've attacked targets in Saudi Arabia, including Riyadh Airport, an oil refinery and a military base. President Trump says threats prompted Washington to remove its bombers from a British airbase in southern England. They left suddenly over the weekend, a week after Britain declared a major incident after intercepting vans apparently on their way to RAF Fairford. New York State has declared a state of emergency in response to a measles outbreak. More than 100 cases have been reported in New York this year, mainly in rural communities. Pennsylvania, Texas, Utah and South Carolina are also dealing with outbreaks. The best-selling British author and politician Geoffrey Archer has died. He was 86. He became a Conservative MP before he was 30, but later turned to writing and sold 300 million books in almost 120 countries. The International Criminal Court has unsealed arrest warrants for two Afghan education ministers accused of committing crimes against humanity through the Taliban's government restrictions on women and rights. Four Central Asian countries have stepped up health checks after a suspected death from pneumonic plague in Russia. Neighbouring Kazakhstan is tightening health controls at border checkpoints, so are Tajikistan and Kyrgyzstan. Uzbekistan is setting up quarantine centres. Nigeria's President Bola Tinubu has declared 3 days of national mourning after a military aircraft crashed in southern Ondo State, killing 32 people. And a book designed by the Spanish surrealist artist Salvador Dali has been stolen from his museum in central France.
1: 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Park City area residents revived a decades-old tradition and convened at a ceremonial book brigade at the new Kimball Junction Library Saturday. KPCW's Connor Thomas reports the library hopes to open for good in a couple of weeks.
2: Close to 200 people bridged the gap between the Sheldon Richens building and the former Skullcandy headquarters in Kimball Junction Saturday afternoon. The tech office turned government hub is now known as the Peak Center. The Summit County Library has moved into the first floor, and to mark the achievement, residents formed a book brigade. 10-year-old Jane Pearson from Jeremy Ranch explains how it works.
3: And the book brigade is good because then they don't have to, like, get dump trucks full of books and then pour it into the library. They have people do it, which is kind of smart, because then people are helping, and it goes faster and a lot easier, but nobody has to move. They just have to get in a line.
2: Noon Rotarians formed the Book Brigade's vanguard, including Brian Buck, a Park City Museum researcher.
4: Park City has this legacy of doing book brigades, and the Park City Library has done it a number of times, where all the books in the collection were passed.
2: So residents moved 24 titles from the annual countywide book club called One Book, One Community. Library Director Dan Compton says the Kimball Junction branch won't be open for another couple weeks. The library itself is ready to go, but the new auditorium space is a work in progress. Summit County is a financial supporter of KPCW. Connor Thomas, KPCW News.
1: And it could soon be easier for Utah ski areas to expand if the Trump administration repeals the roadless area conservation rule as proposed. The Salt Lake Tribune reports at least half of Utah's 16 ski areas border or overlap with the roadless area. That includes Deer Valley Resort in the Wasatch Back. The roadless rule is one of several barriers to development on public lands. Repealing it would remove restrictions on road construction and timber harvesting. And in other local news, a new mural at Park City Mountains Legacy Lodge honors the legacy of the Live Like Sam Foundation. Local artist and KPCW DJ Anna Najoni designed the mural, which volunteers installed during the 2026 Park City Day of Service. The mural depicts Park City skier Sam Jackenthal, who died in 2015, against a mountain backdrop, along with volunteers' handprints and messages of encouragement. Live Like Sam supports youth mental and emotional wellness in Summit and Wasatch counties. We'll be back with more local news at 6:05.
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0: 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We are KPCW Park City. It's 5:35 right now. Hope you're having a great start to your evening. And we are so glad that you are keeping your local community radio station on your airwaves. And you are going to get rewarded for that with some more tunes. And if there's something that you want to hear, I can still slide one in at 435-655-8255. Here's Young the Giant now. This is called Superposition.

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1: 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The time now is 5:54. Here's some wings for you to take you into the 6 o'clock hour. Maybe I'm amazed.

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